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2: BBC News with Roisin Hasty. The lawyer of a Spanish pensioner whose eviction from her home last week sparked massive protests has said she'll be able to move if it was reached with the company that evicted her. The lawyer said 87-year-old Mari Carmen Abascal would pay a rent similar to what she'd originally been paying. President Trump has announced plans for the construction of the largest steel plant in US history to be built in Iowa. It comes as the president is trying to bolster his economic record ahead of November's midterm elections. The French Prime Minister, Sébastien Lecornu, has warned that any escalation in student protests being held at high schools across the country would be irresponsible. More than 160 people were arrested on Monday. The demonstrations, some of which have turned violent, have seen teenagers blockading their schools. The artificial intelligence company OpenAI says it's scrapped the planned release next month of its next AI model due to safety concerns. It said the model did not meet standards as regards staying with authorised bounds. Loud explosions being reported in Ukraine's capital Kyiv in the early hours of the morning, with several buildings damaged. President Volodymyr Zelensky said 9 people had been killed in Russian attacks on Monday. The Argentine president, Javier Milei, has threatened to start legal action against the British government unless it puts a stop to oil exploration work off the coast of the Falkland Islands. Mr. Milei said a 2-week deadline for the Sea Lion oil field project to be scrapped. And the head of FIFA, Gianni Infantino, says football's world governing body will assess proposals to release more funding for its members. It follows calls from 2 federations for a payout of at least $10 million for every national association from FIFA's reserves. Mr. Infantino said FIFA's council will vote on the proposal in mid-October.
1: 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Grey coverage, vibrant colour, natural finish. All in just 5 minutes. Henna Speedy Easy Hair Colour. Made in Italy. Talk 100.3. The day's agenda for the Emirates.
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4: 7:02 on the clock and a very, very good morning to you. Absolutely, I'm here and I'm here to keep you company all the way until 11 o'clock. It is about 31 degrees Celsius, humidity 68%, winds blowing at about 8 kilometers per hour. Good morning, it's time to start the show. Well, finally my WhatsApp seems to be working, at least on my screen. So apologies to everybody that have been sending me messages saying, hey, Muriel, why aren't you reverting? Well, today I will, because I got a hold of it and I got a grab of it. Right now it is also time to welcome you aboard. Without further ado, well, okay, it's still loading. My WhatsApp messages are still loading. Just be a little patient with me. 8879, a very good morning to you. Sajjad G, a very, very good morning to you. Yusuf Hamdan and Afreen, a very good morning to you too as well. From Al Zawra Travels, good morning. This one is coming in from 7183. Hey, Muriel, can you please send me the courses? Okay, 6847, yesterday's links, please. I require it. 3687, Muriel, hi, good morning. Could you please send me everything that we discussed yesterday? 9186, hoping that your system is working. Yes, it is. Well, thank you for that. And then the whole other host of messages coming in, but thank you for that. I will revert to you eventually in due course of time. A very good morning going out to you, RK. Today's weather is 29 degrees Celsius. It's quite clear, apparently. Today's high is at about 37 degrees Celsius. Low is at 29. Feels like 30. You have yourself a wonderful day ahead. You too, RK. Very good morning going out to you, Fanbu Shal. He's like, are you back onto the show? Yes, absolutely. This is coming in from Omar. Thank you for that message. Good morning from Bina and Prashant. Harsh, very good morning. I'm hoping that you've had yourself a wonderful day ahead. I mean, you had yourself a wonderful day yesterday. Looking forward to some great day today as well. Ramesh from DP. Good morning, Muriel. Ma'am, good day. Day filled with positive energy, joy, happiness, happy working. Well, to you too. If If there's anything that you'd like to reach me out on, 0586861003. Even if you're looking out for yesterday's links, it doesn't matter. I have a whole host of it. I will get to you. That's exactly what I promised you yesterday as well. But you've got to bear with me a bit longer. That's the only request. Right now, it is time to get into the stories and tell you exactly what to look forward to. For example, Dubai rental dispute. You may only get one chance to present your case. Are you aware of this? If not, it's time to get into that story and tell you exactly what authorities are trying to tell us. Indian Embassy in UAE opens fresh bids for passport reviews. We'll talk to you about that. We'll also talk to you about Saudi Arabia launching Hajj package for foreign pilgrims. UAE doctors warning of alarming heart disease trend among 30 to 50 year olds. What trend is this? Also, we'll talk to you about Etihad Rail Dubai bookings now open, ticket fares, train timings, etc., etc. Talking to you more on this. Airfares could nearly double according to experts, but what is that window we're looking at? We'll talk to you about that. We'll also talk to you about children needing regular eye checkups, and this is according to doctors. Now, Pakistan has ended machine-readable passports, and what exactly changes 15th October onwards? We'll talk to you about this as well. Coffee Day, International Coffee Day in Dubai. This is on, if I'm not mistaken, I think on the 1st of October. But we'll tell you about all the deals available in the city. Now, Dubai Chambers deals to help small businesses expand globally. We'll also talk to you about how Filipinos can now send money straight to GCash through Botim. If you didn't know about this story, we'll tell you about that. That's my job. Six factors shaping students' professional identity in academics. We'll talk to you about this. Also, Emirates launches Dubai Channel and expands in-flight entertainment offering. UAE retail investors grow more confidence as geopolitical concerns ease. eToro survey finds out. We'll talk to you about this as well. Dubai's outdoor season is back. 8 events and activities to add to your family calendar this winter. What is it? If you actually love the outdoor events, then this one is certainly for you. Now, can you bring your parents to stay in the UAE with you? And really, for how long? All of these conversations, couple of them that we also missed out on yesterday, we will send all of them across to you on 0586861003. My name is Mirul Disa. You keep it locked to Talk 100.3, part of the Fun Asia Network. Quickly, we're going to get into a break. We'll come back. And the moment we come back, we are straight diving into stories. And also, one thing that I found extremely handy where time management is concerned in 2026 is, these are a couple of apps that can really help you with time management. Why? Because I suffer from it, not literally, but still do. I mean, I can't keep pace with time. I'm all over the place, except for landing on place. I mean, when it comes to work and figuring things out, there are a couple of top planning and reminder tools. If you float in my boat, then it's time to get into this part of the conversation in just a bit from now. So all of this is going to be wrapped up, in my show. It's called Daybreak, and we'll kind of present it to you the way it's supposed to be presented. All I request you is to please keep your eyes on the roads. Let your ears do all the listening. And if there's anything that you feel would, that you would require, keep the number handy. 0586861003. Good morning.

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2: A very good morning and welcome once again to Talk 100.3. And yes, the name of the show is called Daybreak with me, Muriel Deesa, here to assist you in the best possible manner. Now, first things first, quite important piece of information. Well, if you are from Pakistan, then this one is for you. Listen up really carefully because Pakistan ends machine-readable passports. What really is going to change for you from the 15th of October? Now, what Pakistani travellers need to know as the country phases out existing passports. Pakistan will stop issuing machine-readable passports on the 15th of October this year, and all new passport applications will receive e-passports while existing machine-readable passports remain valid until their expiration date. Now, key points to bear in mind: the Directorate General of Immigration and Passports announced that machine-readable passports, that is your MRPs, will no longer be issued after the 15th of October. From that date, any new Pakistani passport application, whether in Pakistan or at overseas diplomatic missions, will be processed as an e-passport. Now, this is going to be very, very important. So what Pakistani travellers need to know now as the country phases out these machine-readable passports. Dubai, we've already told you, they're ending the machine-readable passports and you're going to get these e-passports in hand. But what does it, how does it really change? And what does it really mean if you have a valid Pakistani passport? Do you need to replace it before the 15th of October? And what really happens when your current passport expires? And the change affects the issuance of passports, of course. From 15th of October, anyone applying for a new Pakistani passport will be issued an e-passport rather than an MRP. Now, the Directorate General of Immigrations and Passports, which is DGINP, has informed Passport Office across Pakistan of the decision and directed Pakistani diplomatic missions overseas to implement the new system. Now, this is what Pakistani travellers, particularly those living overseas, need to know. Now, what changes? Pakistan will stop, we've told you this time and over again, stop issuing machine-readable passports from the 15th of October 2026. This means that an applicant seeking a new passport from the date will receive an e-passport. MRPs, which have been used by Pakistani travellers for years, will no longer be issued now. The transition applies to passport offices in Pakistan, as well as Pakistan embassies and consulates overseas. Now, for millions of overseas Pakistanis, including those living in UAE and other Gulf countries, e-passports will therefore become the standard Pakistani travel document for new applications. The question is, will my existing passport become invalid? And the answer is no. They will not suddenly become invalid on the 15th of October. The most important point for travelers is simple. Existing machine-readable passports will remain valid under their expiry date. If you have a machine-readable Pakistani passport issued before the 15th of October, you can continue using it until the expiry date printed on the passport. Now, the note, the note specifically clarifies machine-readable passports issued before 15th October 2026 will remain valid until their stated expiration date. They will not become invalid immediately. So, travelers will, of course, still have to comply with the normal passport validity and immigration requirements of the country they are visiting. But what really happens when my current passport expires? Now, this is where the change becomes important. Once an existing machine-readable passport expires, the holder will not be issued another MRP. Instead, the applicant will move to the e-passport system. So if your MRP expires on the, after 15th of October, your next passport will be an electronic passport. But what is an e-passport? Now, an e-passport is an electronic passport containing a chip that stores passport and identity information. So the electronic component can be read by compatible immigration systems, allowing identity and passport information to be electronically verified. Pakistan has already been introducing e-passports, but the 15th of October deadline marks the end of issuing the older machine-readable version. But why is Pakistan making the switch? Now, the government says that the move is part of the efforts to modernize the country's passport system and facilitate international travel. This is according to the notice. The transition is expected to make immigration processing faster and more efficient. So does the change apply to overseas Pakistanis? The answer is yes. The decision covers Pakistan. The decision covers all passport applications both within Pakistan and, you know, also at Pakistani diplomatic missions overseas. That makes the change particularly relevant for Pakistan's large expatriate population, including residents of the UAE, Saudi Arabia and other Gulf countries who regularly travel between Pakistan and their countries of residence. Now, overseas applicants should follow announcements from the Pakistani embassy or consulate serving their country for details on applicable procedures, your fees, processing times and local implementation of the e-passport system. So what should travelers remember? The October 15 deadline does not mean existing machine-readable passports stop working. If your MRP is still valid, you can continue using it until its normal expiry date. If you apply for a new passport from 15th of October onwards, however, you will be issued an e-passport. So this is what it is. Get in touch with your embassies to find out about the fees, the cost, everything that you require. At least get that handy, will do you good. On 0586861003, my name is Murul Deesa. Keep it locked to Talk 100.3, part of the Fun Asia Network. A very good morning.

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1: All right, let's get straight into the stock markets and tell you exactly what's been happening in US market close. Dow Jones seeing a bit of a dip, 0.67%. S&P 500 still seeing a dip, 0.77%. NASDAQ seeing a dip, 0.92%. Russell seeing a dip, 0.69%. WIX seeing a rise, 8.07%. Now, diplomatic standoff between the United States and Iran has driven intense volatility across global markets, pushing West Texas immediate and Brent crude prices upward. These escalating geopolitical risks have renewed investor anxiety regarding broader inflationary pressures. Consequently, market expectations for a Federal Reserve interest rate hike have intensified, pushing the 10-year U.S. Treasury yield to multi-decade highs near 5.27%.
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1: Now, as the traffic out on the roads of the UAE, it's time to get into that story, and I'm sure you must be reeling under it. If you're coming in from Sharjah, not that bad today, in fact, right now. I see traffic right before Al Nada, and it's okay until Dubai International Airport. Okay, as in it eases after that. Traffic is slowing down Waterfront Market. Also, there's an accident around Sahara Center, the bridge S115 that takes you all the way, leads you all the way towards S102. Traffic is slowing down on E3114 show. City Centre Al-Zaya starts off there. There is an accident. But right before this, there's the E88 safe zoned route. The very slow moving traffic there as we speak. And then there is an accident. This is the exit towards, from E11 towards E88. So there's an accident over there. There's an accident. Where else? S116 Safari Mall Sharjah. If you're moving towards Nestor Hypermarket Moela, bumper-to-bumper traffic and also a lot of roadblocks in this area, about 1, 2, 3, 4, 5, 6, 7, 7 roadblocks towards University or City Hall, if you're headed in that direction. And apparently all the roads over here will be closed until December 2026. That's exactly what's flashing onto my maps. There's another accident near Mohaisner 5th and then very slow moving Sports City. Incoming traffic coming in from Nad Shama crossing over E311. You're going to get a free patch and then again it slows down around Nesto Hypermarket Alvarsan. Even slower moving traffic all the way towards this is again E311 right before Silicon Oasis. Then it eases and then again it slows down near IMG World of Adventures all the way towards Cityland Mall. Bumper to bumper traffic. Another accident in that direction. JVT, if you're coming in from E44 towards E311, there's another accident at the entrance of E311. Traffic is also slowing down all the way from D61. It started to slow down rather. D63, now if you're coming from Mall of the Emirates, crossing over Dubai Hills Mall, or you're getting over Al Barsha South, yes, the traffic has started to slow down as we speak. E44, bumper-to-bumper traffic, especially if you've taken the exit from the Maidan Road, or you're taking the, you're taking the flyover and you're kind of getting down past Al Khuz Industrial Area, that area is going bumper-to-bumper as we speak. So from the bowling centre, you're taking the exit towards a Business Bay. That's where it's going to be very, very, very, very chaotic as we speak. Dubai Design District also moving very slowly, getting in towards Business Bay. There's another accident around Soba Heartland too. What I recommend is keep your eyes on the roads, please. Yes, on me. And now some interesting conversation lined up next.
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1: A very good morning and welcome once again to Daybreak with me, Muriel Deesa, only on Talk 100.3, part of the Fun Asia Network. Now, I was researching and researching and I said there has got to be something that is amiss in 2026. And I said, what is it? You know, I mean, yes, people do have jobs. People, there are jobs on the shelves. But when it comes to, you know, having those right set of skill set, I believe we are lacking it. It doesn't matter how many years of experience you have, but there is still a gap in that market. Now, according to this research and this article, it says top 10 tools for learning AI in 2026, no matter where your starting point is. Now, let's skip the hype and just be, you know, and get to the point, or rather be very straightforward here. AI is here. It's not going anywhere. And it's already changing how people work and make decisions across every industry. You don't really need to become an AI engineer. You don't need to learn to code, but you do need to be familiar with with what AI can do, because the people you work with, compete against, and report to increasingly are. Now, you know, I personally say this as someone who has been seeing things at close in the industry. Now, according to this gentleman who has published the article, he says that he recruits directors to C-level talent across technology, fintech, construction, and manufacturing. Now, a year ago, AI fluency was a bonus on a candidate's profile, and we know that. Today, it's becoming a baseline expectation, and not just in tech. Now, he has been hearing it from hiring managers in industries that most people still don't associate with AI. The good news is getting up to speed has never been easier or more affordable. You don't need a computer science degree. You just need to start, and the right tool depends on where you are right now. First things first, let's talk to you about ChatGPT. Yes, we've been speaking about this, OpenAI. Now, this is best for learning AI by actually using it. The fastest way to build AI fluency is to stop reading about it and start using it. So ChatGPT is the most accessible entry point. Use it to draft a memo, summarize a 30-page report, pressure test a strategic decision, or prep for a difficult conversation. You'll develop an intuition for what AI does well and where it falls short. Now, that intuition is what separates leaders who understand AI from leaders who just talk about it. Now, try this week, okay? What are you going to do? Take one task you're doing today, whatever it is, say an email, a proposal outline, a competitive analyst, and do it with ChatGPT. Compare the output to what you'd normally produce. Cost, of course, it's there is a free tier as well that is available. Plus, if you want, then there are charges if you want to kind of pay to use ChatGPT. Then that there are several charges for that. The next one on the list is Google AI Essentials. So this is best for a structured foundation you can finish in a weekend. Now, taught by Google's own AI experts, this course covers generative AI fundamentals, prompt writing, and responsible AI use in under 10 hours. No technical background required. You walk away with a Google certificate and enough working knowledge to have a real opinion in your next strategy meeting. What are you going to do this week? Complete the first two modules and write down the three ways AI could apply to your current role. And of course, there is a cost to it, because you've got to wire yourself through Coursera. If you don't know, we can help you with that link as well. The next one is Coursera AI Specializations. Now, this is best for professionals who want recognized credentials. There's something known as Andrew Ng's AI for Everyone. So you can just type Andrew's AI for Everyone. This remains the gold standard for leaders who need to understand AI strategy without writing a line of code. This gentleman apparently recommended it to a head of engineering candidate who was technically strong but struggled to articulate AI strategy in executive level interviews. Now, this girl completed it over the weekend, and the shift in how she framed her answers in the next round was immediate. Now, for those who want to go deeper, the machine learning specialization, generative AI, LLMs, the courses carry real weight on a resume. Now, what are you going to do this week? You're going to try this week. Start AI for Everyone. The first week's content takes about 2 hours and reframes how you think about AI's role in the business. Now, yes, there is a cost associated with it, and you can get it via Coursera. You can get online and do the research yourself. yourself. But if you require any links, we'll be more than happy to furnish them to you. The next one is deep learning AI. This is best for self-paced learners who want depth without the price tag. Now, again, this is founded by Andrew Ng, deep learning AI. This offers dozens of short courses, many free, covering prompt engineering, AI agents, retrieval, augmented generation, and more. So each course is concise and practical. So if you've ever said, I learn AI when I have time, these are designed for exactly that excuse. So most take 1 to 3 hours. That's about it. What are you going to do this week with where deep learning AI is concerned? Complete, say, one free short course and identify one workflow in your day it could improve. The next, the cost. Many of the courses are free, some via Coursera subscription, which most of the courses you get over there as well. The next one is LinkedIn Learning, Career Essentials in Generative AI. This is best for working professionals who want profile-ready credentials. Now, the Career Essentials in Generative AI by Microsoft and LinkedIn, the learning path covers AI fundamentals, ethics, productivity tools like Microsoft Copilot. The certificate displays directly on your LinkedIn profile. And yes, recruiters notice it, by the way. If you check the skills and certifications sections on every candidate profile, if you're in hiring or leadership role, completing this also signals to your team that you're not just delegating AI learning, you're doing it yourself. What you're going to do with this is concerned, start the learning path. Most individual courses within it are under an hour. Cost included in LinkedIn Premium. 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But you've got to do that research. The next one is Microsoft Learn AI Fundamentals. 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Now, if your company already runs on Teams, Outlook, and Excel, learning AI through the tools you already use removes one excuse, one more excuse. 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The first module takes about an hour. 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The next one is Udemy. So this is best for budget-conscious learners who want flexibility. So Udemy's marketplace has AI courses at every level, from AI for business leaders, overviews to applied programs. 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Quality varies, so filter for high ratings and thousands of reviews. The advantage here is, it's very, very specific. You can find courses tailored to finance, operations, HR, marketing, and so much more. What you can do this week is search for an AI course specific for your function or industry, buy one on sale, and commit to finishing it this week. But there is a cost to it. I've already mentioned about that. The next one is Kaggle, best for hands-on learners who want to work with real data. Now, this is Google's data science community, by the way, if you didn't know about it. And it's one of the best places to learn by doing free micro courses over Python, machine learning, data visualization. Now, what sets Kaggle, however you want to pronounce it, apart is that you're working with real data sets and real problems that builds a portfolio that demonstrates practical ability, not just course completion. So even if you're a non-technical individual, the introductory courses are surprisingly very, very approachable. So what you can do this week is start the intro into machine learning micro course. It's free and it just takes a few hours. The next one is Claude, Anthropic, right? Best known for a thinking partner for complex real world work. Now, a lot of individuals use Claude daily in their own practice for candidate research, market analysis, writing, and working through complex hiring decisions. Now, what sets it apart is the strength in reasoning through nuanced problems and producing thoughtful, detailed output. So use it alongside any course on this list to reinforce what you're learning through real application. The gap between I took a course and I use AI every day is where the real fluency lives. What are you going to try this week? So bring a real work problem to Claude, a strategy question, a document you need to analyze, a decision you're weighing, have a working conversation with it. There's a tier that is free, I mean a level that is free, and then of course if you need pro Claude, there's a charge to it as well. The next one is Harvard's CS50 or CS50 AI with Python edX. So now ambitious learners who want a rigorous technical foundation, this is a real computer science course from Harvard. So you'll build search algorithms, implement ML models, work with neural networks. It's demanding, but the knowledge gap between someone who's completed this and someone who's only taken an introductory course is immediately obvious in any technical conversation. The audit track is free and credential carries some serious amount of weightage for you. See, first things first, watch the first lecture. If it excites you, then you come into the full course. If it doesn't, that's fine. The other 9 tools on this list will still get you where you need to be. It's free to audit, so the cost is free. Then if you need verified certification, then that there's a cost to it. Where to start based on where you are. Step one, open ChatGPT or Claude and bring a real task from your work, not a test, not a toy prompt, something you'd actually spend time on today. That first hands-on session will teach you more than any article that we ever can, right over here. Step two, learn one. Pick a single structured course, maybe Google AI Essentials, we spoke about that, which is AI for everyone. It's available on Coursera, LinkedIn Learnings, generative AI path, whichever fits your schedule, finish it. You'll have both the knowledge and credential to show for it. The next one is build on it. Once you've got the foundation, go deeper where it matters to you. So deep learning AI for short skill specific courses, Google's Kaggle if you want hands-on practice with data, Harvard's CS50 if you want the full technical picture. Let your curiosity lead. That's it. Use one, learn one, build on it, and you can start with it today. There is so much in place, and I really wanted to know whilst there are a lot of courses, which is brilliant, but you also need to know, are there any tools that I could master? Is there a place that I could master all of these tools for free? And YouTube is one of the best places to do it. Why? Because a lot of courses have been put up on YouTube for your viewings, right? So these are the best top rated free video tutorials and courses to get you started immediately. Now we'll talk to you about Cursor and Vibe Coding. So if you want to build websites or apps without knowing deep software developments, these visual guides walk you through setting up and using the free tier of Cursor. 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Now for alternative deep dive, if you want to see how to maintain large projects or handle database layers, you can check out the Cursor Crash Course Vibe Coding on a Large Code Base on YouTube. 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It's on YouTube. There are several like this. If you require all of them, please feel free to send me a message on 05-8686-1003. My name is Viral Deesa. Keep it locked to Talk 100.3, part of the Fun Asia Network. Good morning.
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2: BBC News with Roisin Hasty. The lawyer of a Spanish pensioner whose eviction from her home last week sparked massive protests has said she'll be able to move back in after a deal was reached with the company that evicted her. The lawyer said 87-year-old Mary Carmen Abascal would pay a rent similar to what she'd originally been paying. President Trump has announced plans for the construction of the largest steel plant in US history to be built in Iowa. It comes as the president is trying to bolster his economic record ahead of November's midterm elections. The French Prime Minister, Sébastien Lecornu, has warned that any escalation in student protests being held at high schools across the country would be irresponsible. More than 160 people were arrested on Monday. The demonstrations, some of which have turned violent, have seen teenagers blockading their schools. The artificial intelligence company OpenAI says it's scrapped the planned release next month of its next AI model due to safety concerns. It said the model did not meet standards as regards staying with authorised bounds. Loud explosions being reported in Ukraine's capital Kyiv in the early hours of the morning, with several buildings damaged.

0: explosions being reported in Ukraine's capital Kyiv in the early hours of the morning, with several buildings damaged. President Volodymyr Zelensky said 9 people had been killed in Russian attacks on Monday. The Argentine president, Javier Milei, has threatened to start legal action against the British government unless it puts a stop to oil exploration work off the coast of the Falkland Islands. Mr. Milei set a 2-week deadline for the Sea Lion oil field project to be scrapped. And the head of FIFA, Gianni Infantino, says football's world governing body will assess proposals to release more funding for its members. It follows calls from 2 federations for a payout of at least $10 million for every national association from FIFA's reserves. Mr. Infantino said FIFA's council will vote on the proposal in mid-October.
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2: From the sports desk, this is Muriel Deesa. In football, Manchester City chief executive Ferran Soriano has issued a defiant message to the executives of other teams about the club being found guilty of a majority of Premier League charges. He was speaking at a board meeting of European football clubs, formerly the ECA, in Copenhagen before its General Assembly on Tuesday. Fern was said to have vowed to fight the charges and the process had a long way to run. Reiterating what the club's chairman, Khaldun Al-Mubarak, said in his letter to fans, the press association reported this incident. In tennis, 2-times Wimbledon champion Carlos Alcaraz narrowly avoided back-to-back single defeats for the first time in 18 months as Team Europe took a 7-5 lead over Team World at the Laver Cup. The world number 3 saved 2 match points before overcoming Taylor Fritz 6-3, 4-6, 13-11 in a dramatic deciding tiebreak at London's O2 Arena. It was Alcaraz's first singles outing since his late night quarterfinal exit to Ben Shelton at the US Open. American Fritz, whose only personal victory against the Spaniard came during the Team World's triumph in last year's competition, kept errors to a minimum. However, Alcaraz struck 42 winners to Fritz's 20, bringing an audience that included Roger Federer and Andy Murray to their feet. In Formula One, Lando Norris has apologized to Franco Colapinto for saying the Argentine should be banned for causing an accident at the Azerbaijan Grand Prix. Colapinto locked up at the restart after a safety car period and slid into Alpine teammate Pierre Gasly, who then hit McLaren driver Norris in an incident which resulted in all 3 retiring from the race. Colapinto said he was sorry for his big mistake, but Lando Norris, speaking to the BBC, said give him a ban, it's quite simple. In a message on Instagram, world champion Norris said he was sorry for his comments made on Saturday. In cricket, Virat Kohli said on Saturday that next year's ODI World Cup will be his last, with the India batting great determined to lift the trophy one more time. The 37-year-old, who plays only the 50-over format after retiring from Test and T20 internationals, said that the 2027 tournament in South Africa, Zimbabwe and Namibia would be his final World Cup appearance. The series against the West Indies is being seen as a step in India's preparation for the 2027 showpiece. Kohli remains one of the most prolific batsmen in one-day cricket, having hit a record 54 centuries and 14,941 runs. He was also part of the Indian side that won the 2011 World Cup under Mahendra Singh Dhoni. Kohli said that the challenge of a 50-over World Cup surpassed the T20 format because of the physical and mental demands. Kohli and Rohit Sharma retired from T20 internationals after India won the 2024 T20 World Cup, a year after losing to Australia in the final of the ODI World Cup at home. India batting coach Sitanshu Kotak said that the duo's experience had strengthened the dressing room as the countdown to the World Cup begins. And that's all from the Sports Desk with me, Muriel Deesa, only on Talk 100.3, part of the Fun Asia Network. What a day, what
1: a day, what a morning. This is Daybreak with Muriel Deesa. Feel good all day. Talk 100.3. 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
1: A very good morning and welcome once again to Daybreak with me, Muriel Lisa, only on Talk 100.3, part of the Fun Asia Network. Experts reveal critical factors like job security, well-being and flexibility, like I just mentioned, that will define success for employers and employees in 2027. So after a year of regional uncertainty and rapid economic change, UAE employers planning for 2027 will need to look beyond pay and benefits. This is according to an expert. One of the experts in the people and investments section has told that employers should pay closer attention to job security, well-being, career opportunities and flexibility alongside traditional compensation and perks. I vividly remember knowing this individual. And I won't mention where, how, when and why, and you don't need to know all of that. But yeah, this is a story of this girl that I knew of. And when she fell sick, you know, she'd gone through a major transformation in her life. And it was quite unfortunate that she was, went into coma, and we didn't know when she'd come back. And while all of this was happening, she actually lost her job. Now, whilst I understand that the company is low on manpower, there could have been other options than just removing her out. And you know, there's already been no pay. There was no pay for about 3 to 4 months till she got back to the office, and till things were okay with her, which she was okay with. But apparently, the medical bill too was on her head. So the medical, I think her insurance didn't cover a lot of, most of her medical aspect, and she had to cough up all that money before she decided to then finally bow out from the company. So really that was, I think that made us feel that if you don't have a good set of insurance, if your employers don't really look after your well-being, things can go down south for you. So clear communication and an honest attempt to bring your employees with you on this change journey will make a significant part in separating the winners from losers in the medium term. Now, at the same time, companies are rethinking how they build their workforces, moving away from simply adding headcount towards redesigning jobs, redeploying existing talent and using technology to make businesses more resilient when conditions change. The pressure driving the shift are now, are actually not really new. So talent scarcity, rapid adoption of artificial intelligence, which is AI, and the need to find greater efficiencies were already weighing on employers at the start of 2026. And we know about this. So Marsh's Global Talent Trends 2026 research found that 62% of Middle East business leaders cited talent scarcity as a concern, compared with 54% globally. Now, the research suggests employees were already placing significant value on career relevance and skill development before the uncertainty of 2026. Now, according to its Middle East findings, 64% of employees said that they would trade a 10% pay rise for opportunities to develop AI and digital skills, while 74% of HR leaders identified employee experience as their top priority. And that's exactly what we're talking to you about. This is already shaping when you're talking about value proposition as a top priority. So the research was conducted before the regional conflict and therefore cannot be used to show that employee expectations changed as a direct result of the events this year. Instead, it provides a baseline of the pressures and priorities already shaping workplaces before conditions became more uncertain. But what about more selective hiring? Now, the shift does not necessarily translate into a hiring push in 2026. So according to this expert, he said that labor market data suggests conditions have improved from the volatility early in 2026, but employers remain selective. From a workforce strategy perspective, companies are increasingly focusing on the capabilities they need rather than simply expanding overall headcount. That is also why a cautious hiring market can coexist with talent scarcity. An organization may be reluctant, you know, for example, to add general headcount while still competing intensely for a relatively small pool of people with particular capabilities. Now, among companies further along in reshaping their talent strategies, headcount investment is being prioritized in areas including organizational transformation, technology use and governance, risk management, skills development, and innovation as well. So this also means that companies cannot assume that every new capability has to be brought in through external recruitment. Now, reskilling and redeploying existing employees are becoming an increasingly important part of the equation. So let's talk to you about redesigning jobs around AI. AI, of course, is one of the biggest forces behind that rethink. So rather than simply providing employees with AI tools, experts are saying that employers should examine individual jobs and workflows to determine which task should remain with people, which can be AI assisted and which can safely be automated. Now, there are a couple of examples of how that work, how will that work across different functions. For example, customer service. AI could handle initial triage, summarize customer histories and propose responses, while employees focus on complex cases and relationship management. The next one is finance. Parts of reconciliation, you have reporting and analysis, could be automated, allowing professionals to spend more time on scenarios, judgment and decision support. HR, AI could support workforce analytics, skills matching and admin processes, while people remain responsible for sensitive talent, capabilities and managerial decisions. Now, this expert said that AI is already taking on aspects of work that are administrative or repetitive, as well as some research, diagnostic and analytical tasks. But the technology is simultaneously creating new responsibilities around validating AI output, governance and risk management. Now, according to Marsh's Middle East research, this illustrates the tension employees themselves are experiencing. Now, 83% said AI makes them more productive. 74% expected it to improve their jobs. At the same time, 43% feared job loss. Now, let's talk to you about AI no longer just for tech workers. This expert has said that the strongest employee profile in the next year is likely to combine expertise in a particular field with AI fluency and human judgment. Now, as technology takes on more routine work, capabilities including judgment, creativity, risk management, empathy, accountability could become more important. So AI fluency should increasingly be viewed less as a specialist technology skill and more as a capability that cuts across functions. And that's why right before this story, we were talking to you about the top 10 tools for learning AI in 2026. And also, if you're going to be moving into 2027, what is imperative for you? Besides this, we were giving you, absolute masterclass to a couple of these tools completely free. These are links to YouTube where you can watch them yourself, learn it yourself and become pros in your field. If you require that, please feel free to send me a message and I will have that sent across to you on 0586861003. Good morning.

0: 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Henna Speedy Hair Color, covering the changes in the world and covering changes in your hair right now. 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
1: BBC News with Roisin Hasty. The lawyer of a Spanish pensioner whose eviction from her home last week sparked massive protests has said she'll be able to move back in after a deal was reached with the company that evicted her. The lawyer said 87-year-old Mari Carmen Abascal would pay a rent similar to what she'd originally been paying. President Trump has announced plans for the construction of the largest steel plant in US history to be built in Iowa. It comes as the president is trying to bolster his economic record ahead of November's midterm elections. The French Prime Minister, Sébastien Lecornu, has warned that any escalation in student protests being held at high schools across the country would be irresponsible. More than 160 people were arrested on Monday. The demonstrations, some of which have turned violent, have seen teenagers blockading their schools. The artificial intelligence next month of its next AI model due to safety concerns. It said the model did not meet standards as regards staying with authorised bounds. Loud explosions being reported in Ukraine's capital Kyiv in the early hours of the morning, with several buildings damaged. President Volodymyr Zelensky said 9 people had been killed in Russian attacks on Monday. The Argentine president, Javier Milei, has threatened to start legal action against the British government unless it puts a stop to oil exploration work off the coast of the Falkland Islands. Mr. Milei set a 2-week deadline for the Sea Lion oil field project to be scrapped. And the head of FIFA, Gianni Infantino, says football's world governing body will assess proposals to release more funding for its members. It follows calls from 2 federations for a payout of at least $10 million for every national association from FIFA's reserves. Mr. Infantino said FIFA's council will vote on the proposal in mid-October.
0: Fan Network News from the BBC. Grey coverage, vibrant colour, natural finish. All in just 5 minutes. Henna Speedy Easy Hair Colour. Made in Italy. Talk 100.3. The day's agenda for the Emirates.
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3: 8:01 on the clock, and a very, very good morning to you, and welcome once again to Daybreak with me, Muriel Deesaar, only on Talk 100.3, part of the Fun Asia Network. Quickly, what does the weather look like? It's time to tell you exactly what the weather forecast is. About 32 degrees Celsius, humidity 62%, winds blowing at 8 kilometers per hour. Good morning. A very good morning and welcome once again to Daybreak with me, Muriel Deesaar, only on Talk 100.3, part of the Fun Asia Network. Very, very interesting, this piece of news. And that's why, please, I request you to have all ears to the radio. We're talking to you about Dubai rental dispute process, how to file a case, your fees, your documents and everything what happens next. Key documents, your fees, your legal steps for tenants and landlords in Dubai. And what exactly do you need to know, this is exactly what we're going to be discussing. If you're facing a rental dispute in Dubai, disagreements between landlords and tenants can range from, unpaid rent and security deposit deductions to rent increases, lease renewals and eviction notices. Now, in many cases, the parties may first try to resolve the issue directly. But if an agreement cannot be reached, the matter can be taken to the Rental Disputes Centre, which is the RDC. Knowing what documents you need, how much it costs to file a case and what to expect from the process can help you prepare your rental dispute. But what do you do before you file a rental dispute in Dubai? Now, the parties may first try to resolve the dispute directly and keep written records of the communications. And this is according to one of the senior Marathi advocate and founder of the entire thing. This is what he said, that depending on the type of claim, a formal notice may be legally required. For example, a landlord may need to give the tenant 30 days to pay outstanding rent, while certain eviction cases require at least 12 months notice through a notary public or registered email. Now, the parties, may first try to resolve the dispute directly and keep written records of the communications. Depending on the type of claim, a formal notice may be legally required. For example, a landlord may need to give the tenant 30 days to pay outstanding rent, while, as I told you, in certain cases, it could be 12 months even. Now, documents needed to file a rental dispute in Dubai. The documents required can vary depending on the case. However, the experts said that the following provides a basic understanding of what you need, rather what is expected. Point number one, valid ijari, a registered tenancy contract. Two would be valid Emirates ID. Three would be a claimant's bank letter or statement showing the IBAN. Fourth is the document supporting the dispute, such as correspondence, notices, checks or Diva bills. The last one is for eviction claims, a proof of the required notice may be needed. Now, how and where to file a rental dispute case in Dubai? So if you have tried, say, to resolve the dispute amicably and it did not work, and you feel you have you have enough physical evidence and valid documents, you can then go ahead and file a rental dispute case. So a rental dispute case may be filed online through the Rental Disputes Center, which is the RDC website, or through the Real Estate Service Trustee Center. Now, you can create an account on the RDC website, enter the tenancy and case details, upload the supporting documents and pay the applicable fees. Hearings may then be attended through the RDC's tele-litigation system. The RDC also offers an amicable settlement process where the parties may attempt to resolve the dispute through a reconciliation before proceeding with litigation. But how much does it cost to file a rental dispute case in Dubai? Now, the filing fee generally depends on the type of claim. So for claims such as eviction, lease, renewal or termination, the fee is 3.5% of the annual rent or lease value, subject to a minimum of 500 dirhams and a maximum of 20,000 dirhams, while monetary claims are charged at 3.5% of the claimed amount, subject to a maximum of 15,000 dirhams. Additional service knowledge, innovations and other applicable fees may also apply. What about the common mistakes tenants make when filing a rental dispute? Number one would be assuming you can appeal later. So again, one of the experts have said that one of the most common mistakes tenants make is assuming they can appeal later. Now, under Article 17, Subclause A of Decree Number 26 of 2013, any RDC judgment for a claim under 100,000 dirhams is final and cannot be appealed. Since almost all residential deposit claims fall below this threshold, the tenant only gets one chance. The tenants must submit all evidence and arguments at the first instance stage itself. The next one is filing a rental dispute without complete evidence. So the tenant should never submit a case expecting to add documents later. All paperwork should be ready on day one. This includes the tenancy contract, your deposit or any reliant bank statements, signed handover form or key return confirmation, move-in and move-out inspection photos or reports, and final Diva and cooling clearance receipts as well. Point number three would be submitting documents without legal Arabic translations. So the RDC operates in Arabic. Any English documents, including lease agreements, WhatsApp messages, emails, contract invoices, must be translated by a Ministry of Justice, which is the MOJ, a certified legal translator. Submitting untranslated documents can lead to hearing delays or evidence being dismissed. The next one is choosing the wrong RDC procedure. Now, a fast track payment order only works if the landlord has acknowledged the exact debt in writing and raises no dispute over repairs or damage, according to this expert. Now, if the landlord, for example, claims property damage, disputes the amount or provides repair quotes, the case is contested. The tenant must file a standard first instance rental case, not a payment order. The next one is confusing normal wear and tear, you know, normal wear and tear with tenant damage. Now, tenants often accept unfair deductions for routine turnover cost, minor scuffs or standard paint fading or natural wear over time are the landlord's responsibility. The tenant is only legally liable for direct damage, unauthorized modification or neglect. How long does a Dubai rental dispute case take? There is no single time frame for every case, right? So the RDC's legal framework provides for claims to be decided within 30 days of referral to the relevant tribunal with provision for an extension. Now, this is not a guaranteed time frame for an entire process. Service of notices or expert evidence or appeals and enforcement that can add time. Now, can a tenant stop paying rent after filing a rental dispute? And the answer is no. Filing a case does not by itself suspend the tenant's obligation to pay rent. So withholding payment can expose the tenant to a separate claim for, you know, other areas and potentially eviction subject to the applicable notice requirements. So if a proposed increase is disputed, the tenant should check the applicable DLD rental index and whether the required notice has been given, generally at least 90 days before the lease expires, unless otherwise agreed. Now, the tenant should raise any obligation in writing and retain the support correspondence. So the tenant should also continue paying the undisputed rent when due. If the landlord refuses to accept it, the tenant should promptly use the RDC's offer and deposit procedure and complete the deposit as directed by the judge. The procedure does not itself, by itself finally determine the lawful rent or resolve the renewal dispute. A separate claim may be necessary. Any additional rent ultimately awarded must also be paid. But what really happens after RDC issues a decision? Now, the parties should first check whether a judgment can be appealed. Where an appeal is available, the deadline is generally 15 days, if I'm not mistaken, with the starting date depending on whether the judgment was issued in the party's presence or requires formal notification. Not every judgment is appealable. Now, once the judgment is enforceable, the successful party can open an execution file with the RDC if the other party does not comply voluntarily. Enforcement depends on the relief awarded. It may also involve recovering money through attachment of assets, carrying out an eviction or implementing a lease renewal. These steps take place under judicial supervision and can be pursued against either a tenant or a landlord depending on the judgment. Obtaining a judgment and completing its enforcement are therefore separate stages. Very, very, very important. We're talking about Dubai's rental dispute process. How do you file a case? The documents and what really happens? I didn't know about this. I mean, it took me by storm to realize that a formal notice may be legally required before filing a dispute, such as 30-day notice for an unpaid rent or a 12-month notice for certain eviction cases. Filing fees are generally 3.5% of the annual rent or claimed amount with a minimum of 500 dirhams and a maximum of about 20,000 dirhams for lease-related claims and up to 15,000 dirhams for monetary claims. Tenants often make the mistake of judgments under the Article 17, Subclause A of Decree Number 26 of 2013, which makes RDC decisions on claims below 100,000 non-appealable. All English documents must be translated by a Ministry of Justice certified legal translator because RDC proceedings are conducted in Arabic. Are you aware of this? If not, if you require this, please feel free to send me a message. Just tell me RDC. We'll send this across to you on 0586861003. My name is Mural Deesa. You keep it locked to Talk 100.3, part of the Funisha Network. A very good morning.

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2: Absolutely. 8:14 on the clock and a very, very good morning to you. Right now, we're talking to you about things that make a whole lot of difference. Just about if you have been tuning in and you don't know what you missed out on. A whole host of things, not to worry. You always have the number 0586861003. Now, Indian Embassy in UAE opens fresh bids for passport services. The move comes just months after Al Hind Tours and Travels took over as the outsourced consular service provider. So, the Indian Embassy in the UAE has issued a fresh tender for outsourcing its passport services. Now, this is in compliance with the Supreme Court order that mandated a re-tender after a lengthy legal battle. The request for the proposal was put up by authorities that invites companies to bid for operating Indian Consular Application Centres, which is the ICACs, across the UAE. The move comes just months after Al Hind Tours and Travels took over as the outsourced consular service provider. Now, what was the legal battle? If you don't remember, we'll take you through that. The dispute began when two unsuccessful bidders challenged the technical evaluation process of the original tender. So now in July this year, the Delhi High Court ruled in their favour and ordered a fresh re-tendering process. It also barred Al Hind from rolling out its services, leaving Indian expats in the UAE quite in a limbo. Now, during this time, the Indian missions in the UAE began offering consular service directly. The Indian government appealed to the Supreme Court, which directed the government to complete a fresh tender process within 3 months. It, however, allowed Al Hind to offer its services in the interim to alleviate the issues faced by Indian expats. Now, Al Hind has been running 16 ICACs across the UAE since the 22nd of July 2026, offering passport, visa and attestation services. The company charges a flat 19 dirhams service fee, which includes form filling, assistance, photographs, photocopies and courier services. Now, the provider faced immense backlog and rush immediately in the initial few days and the few weeks, in fact, when it started. Last week, the company announced that it had cleared the backlog and began offering Sunday pickup services for applicants. During its opening, one of the chairmen and the founders of it said that the company's aim was to help applicants finish their application in 30 minutes. Now, what's the new tender and what does it actually mean? So the fresh RFP seeks 15 ICACs across Abu Dhabi, Dubai, Sharjah, Ajman, Fujairah, Umm Al Quwain, Khorfakkan, Kalba and Ras Al Khaimah. Now the contract will run for 3 years, with services required to begin within 45 days of signing. So bidders must submit their organization profile by the 4th of October and written questions by 5th of October. The pre-bid conference is scheduled for the 8th of October, with bids closing on the 26th of October at 3 p.m. local time. Now, the winner will be selected on the L1, which is lowest financial bid basis, through a two-tier process covering technical and financial bids. A bid security of 756,000 over that, a little bit over that, is required through registered micro and small enterprises are exempt. Now, for the UAE's Indian community, which has over 4 million expats, service continues without disruption as of now. However, the operator could change if the fresh contract is awarded to a different company. The Indian missions in the UAE handled close to 600,000 services in 2025, including nearly 400,000 passport services. Applicants are advised to use the Consular Seva in UAE portal for appointments and check official announcements for updates. Again, Consular Seva in UAE, that's the portal. If you didn't know about that, just ask me about consular, or just write Seva, whatever's easier for you, or just write Indian so that I can send this across to you, the link across to you, if you don't know about this, on 0586861003. My name is Mule Disa. Keep it locked to Talk 100.3, part of the Funisha Network. Good morning.

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2: It's time to get into the markets and tell you exactly what has been happening. Well, all the way in Europe at market close, DAX is seeing a bit of a dip at about 0.13%. FTSE 100 still seeing a dip at 0.10%. CAC 40 seeing an upward graph at 0.01%. IBEX 35 seeing a dip at 0.51%. Stocks 50 seeing a dip at 0.02%. Now, European stock markets delivered mixed, mostly flat performances on Monday as extensive losses in the mining sector counted strong showings in other areas. So macroeconomic concerns persist across the Eurozone as energy costs remain highly volatile during the continuing international political deadlocks, keeping major indexes range-bound.
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2: Now, where's the traffic out on the roads of the UAE? If you've started off your journey in Sharjah, quite literally you're coming in hot. There's an accident right next to Al Ghusais. Very slow moving traffic. The usual hotspots, Waterfront Market. Also, S115 is moving very slowly. E311, about two accidents after City Centre Al Zaya. Extremely slow moving. There's another accident at the Etihad Mall. More traffic incoming from Dubai Festival City. Crossing over E311, D83 towards Tripoli Street. More traffic incoming from the Dubai Design District with another accident over there towards E311. Traffic is slowing down towards International City. About two accidents incoming from Nadal Shiba. This is towards E66 route crossing over E311 towards Silicon Central Mall. About two accidents only in this hotspot. IMG World of Adventures is another accident over there. Very slow moving is Dubai Motor City. This is along E311 with another accident on that road. Another accident around Arabian Ranches as well. There's another accident. This is right next to Tilal Al Ghaf. So if you're taking the exit towards Trump International Golf Club, that's where it is. Traffic is slowing down from Al Barsha all the way towards Dubai Butterfly Garden. E44 going bumper to bumper. About three accidents on E44 and on E66. If you're taking the route from Al Jadaf going towards Nadal Shiba and crossing over Silicon Central, about one, two, three, four, about four accidents on E66 alone. Traffic slowing down around Aya Universe all the way towards Dubai Frame. Traffic also incoming from Museum of Candy, D78. More traffic around Udh Mehta as well. There's another accident as we speak. This is D73. If you are taking the exit towards Etihad Museum, that's where it is. Almina Street going bumper to bumper. If there's any area that I've missed, hopefully not. If I have, please feel free to send me a message. 0586861003. Good morning.
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2: 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Dreams must be lived and dreams must be worked upon. And that's why this next story is really good, is a head turner, according to me. Now, Dubai e-trader license. How to legally start... 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How do you legally start a home-based business in Dubai for just 1,070 dirhams? 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And this is what it covers, what is the cost and how, you know, what exactly can you sell? Now, if you have your spouse that is at home and probably is running, wants to run a home-based first business, or you want to pick up a license quickly, but the cost is not within your budget, now is the time you listen up carefully. 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So what is an e-trader license? It's issued by the Dubai's Department of Economy and Tourism, which is DET. An e-trader license is a sole establishment license for home-based businesses. In the Emirate, it is linked to an individual rather than a company with multiple shareholders. Now, the license also allows individuals to conduct business online legally by selling products or services through their website or social media channels. Now, it's simple. Low-cost option for small business owners and freelancers who want to run a business without renting a physical office space. So a Dubai-based public relations officer explained, it's best for people who want to sell products or services at a small scale. These kind of businesses would not have to, you know, would not really need to involve Dubai Municipality or the Roads and Transport Authority, etc. So what are the types of e-trader licenses? Now, there are two types of e-trader license that you can apply for, according to the Dubai Department of Economic Development, which is DED, Commercial and Professional. The first involves the trading of physical goods like perfumes and garments. The second has more to do with professional services like marketing services, proofreading services, photography lessons, and so on. What are the eligibility criteria when applying? According to DED, there are certain limitations in place currently for foreign expatriates, as they can apply for a professional e-trader license only. This means expatriates will not be able to engage in the commercial trading of physical goods, but can, you know, offer professional or services online, such as makeup artistry, photography, coaching, and so on. Now, according to experts, all UAE residents and citizens are able to apply for an e-trader license. The license validity is for 1 year and can be renewed. Now, here are the eligibility criteria. So, Emiratis and Gulf Cooperation Council nationals can apply for both commercial and professional e-trader license. Foreign expatriates can only apply for a professional e-trader license. Applicants must be 21 years old and reside in Dubai. Applicants must hold a valid Emirates ID. Applicants must register a trade name before applying. But what can I sell with an e-trader license? Now, the e-trader license allows individual to sell a variety of goods and services according to DET. This includes your marketing services, web design services, fashion design services, garment trading, calligraphy and painting, perfumes and cosmetic tradings, content creation services, project management services and training services. What are the documents? So before applying for an e-trader license, ensure you have the following documents. Emirates ID, valid Dubai residency with Ijari contract or Makani number as evidence, passport copy, passport size, picture and registered trade name. Now, this is a unique business name that reflects your activity and follows the DED, which is the Dubai Department of Economic Development's name regulations. You can apply for it through the Invest in Dubai portal at the same time as applying for your e-trader license, as the trade name is issued instantly. Now, what is the cost of an e-trader license? That's important, right? So according to Invest in Dubai, the breakdown of e-trader license fees is as follows. License fee is at 1,070 dirhams, including knowledge and innovation fee. Dubai Chamber membership fee is 300. Applying for a trade name, if it is applicable only, is 620 dirhams. How to apply for an e-trader license? 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You can also get an entire location list, and you can just reach me out so I can give the entire list to you. 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And all of this if you're doing this in person. But if you're doing it digitally, there's a different route for that. Now, if you require this and if you know that your spouse or your mother, your brother, your sister or your children at home are excellent at doing business, and any of the categories we're talking to you about, or maybe you want to explore more categories, come on, send me a message. 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My name is Mural Deesa. Keep it locked to Talk 100.3, part of the Fun Asia Network. A very good morning to you.
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3: BBC News with Roisin Hasty. The lawyer of a Spanish pensioner whose eviction from her home last week sparked massive protests has said she'll be able to move back in after a deal was reached with the company that evicted her. The lawyer said 87-year-old Mari Carmen Abascal would pay a rent similar to what she'd originally been paying. President Trump has announced plans for the construction of the largest steel plant in US history to be built in Iowa. It comes as the president is trying to bolster his economic record ahead of November's midterm elections. The French Prime Minister, Sébastien Lecornu, has warned that any escalation in student protests being held at high schools across the country would be irresponsible. More than 160 people were arrested on Monday. The demonstrations, some of which have turned violent, have seen teenagers blockading their schools. The artificial intelligence company OpenAI says it's scrapped the planned release next month of its next AI model due to safety concerns. It said the model did not meet standards as regards staying with authorised bounds. Loud explosions being reported in Ukraine's capital Kyiv in the early hours of the morning, with several buildings damaged. President Volodymyr Zelensky said 9 people had been killed in Russian attacks on Monday. The Argentine president, Javier Milei, has threatened to start legal action against the British government unless it puts a stop to oil exploration work off the coast of the Falkland Islands. Mr. Milei set a 2-week deadline for the Sea Lion oil field project to be scrapped. And the head of FIFA, Gianni Infantino, says football's world governing body will assess proposals to release more funding for its members. It follows calls from 2 federations for a payout of at least $10 million for every national association from FIFA's reserves. Mr. Infantino said FIFA's council will vote on the proposal in mid-October.
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2: From the sports desk, this is Mural Deesa. In football, Manchester City chief executive Ferran Soriano has issued a defiant message to the executives of other teams about the club being found guilty of a majority of Premier League charges. He was speaking at a board meeting of European football clubs, formerly the ECA, in Copenhagen before its General Assembly on Tuesday. Ferran was said to have vowed to fight the charges, and the process had a long way to run. Reiterating what the club's chairman, Khaldun Al Mubarak, said in his letter to fans, the press association reported this incident. In tennis, 2-time Wimbledon champion Carlos Alcaraz narrowly avoided back-to-back single defeats for the first time in 18 months as Team Europe took a 7-5 lead over Team World at the Laver Cup. The world number 3 saved 2 match points before overcoming Taylor Fritz 6-3, 4-6, 13-11 in a dramatic deciding tie break at London's O2 Arena. It was Alcaraz's first singles outing since his late night quarterfinal exit to Ben Shelton at the US Open. American Fritz, whose only personal victory against the Spaniard came during the Team World's triumph in last year's competition, kept errors to a minimum. However, Alcaraz struck 42 winners to Fritz's 20, bringing an audience that included Roger Federer and Andy Murray to their feet. In Formula One, Lando Norris has apologized to Franco Colapinto for saying the Argentine should be banned for causing an accident at the Azerbaijan Grand Prix. Colapinto locked up at the restart after a safety car period and slid into Alpine teammate Pierre Gasly, who then hit McLaren driver Norris in an incident which resulted in all three retiring from the race. Colapinto said he was sorry for his big mistake, but Lando Norris, speaking to the BBC, said, "Give him a ban, it's quite simple." In a message on Instagram, world champion Norris said he was sorry for his comments made on Saturday. In cricket, Virat Kohli said on Saturday that next year's ODI World Cup will be his last, with the India batting great determined to lift the trophy one more time. The 37-year-old, who plays only the 50-over format after retiring from Test and T20 internationals, said that the 2027 tournament in South Africa, Zimbabwe and Namibia would be his final World Cup appearance. The series against the West Indies is being seen as a step in India's preparation for the 2027 showpiece. Kohli remains one of the most prolific batsmen in one-day cricket, having hit a record 54 centuries and 14,941 runs. He was also part of the Indian side that won the 2011 World Cup under Mahendra Singh Dhoni. Kohli said that the challenge of a 50-over World Cup surpassed the T20 format because of the physical and mental demands. Kohli and Rohit Sharma retired from T20 internationals after India won the 2024 T20 World Cup, a year after losing to Australia in the final of the ODI World Cup at home. India batting coach Sitanshu Kotak said that the duo's experience had strengthened the dressing room as the countdown to the World Cup begins. And that's all from the Sports Desk with me, Muriel Deesa, only on Talk 100.3, part of the Funasia Network.
0: Can we just talk? Daybreak with Muriel Deesa. 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
1: 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Yes, you know, we're talking to you about UAE changes, VAT rules for cash payments, staff housing and medical products. New rules cover input tax, cash payments, staff housing and medical products. So UAE businesses will see changes of VAT rules covering cash payments above prescribed thresholds, employee accommodation, medical products and input tax recovery under amendments announced by the Ministry of Finance on Tuesday. Now, Cabinet Decision Number 149 of 2026 amends provisions of the Executive Regulation of Federal Decree Law Number 8 of 2017 on value-added tax, with the changes aimed at simplifying procedures, providing greater clarity to taxable persons and reducing tax disputes. Now,

0: one of the changes introduced, you know, on restrictions on recovering input tax where cash payments exceed thresholds that will be prescribed separately in a decision issued by the Ministry of Finance. The ministry said that the measure is intended to strengthen compliance and mitigate the risk of tax evasion. We'll also talk to you about employee accommodation and input tax. And now the amendments also clarify the treatment of employee accommodations for input tax recovery purpose, an area directly relevant to businesses that provide housing to their workforce. Changes to input tax, will refine the methodology used to reflect more accurately the nature of taxable persons' economic activities. The existing methodology applicable to government entities and charities will remain unchanged. But what about medical products rules that have been updated? If you are in the healthcare space, listen up. So VAT provisions, governing the supply and import of medical products have also been updated to align with the UAE's revised legislative framework for the healthcare sector. Now, the amendments additionally clarify the scope of the capital assets scheme to ensure consistency with the VAT law. New provisions have also been introduced covering the VAT treatment of a single composite supply, with the tax treatment to be applied in line with the economic substance of the supply. What about wider VAT framework reviewed? Now, the Ministry of Finance said that the changes form part of its continuing review of the UAE tax legislation, with the amendments intended to improve tax transparency, make implementations more efficient, and align the VAT framework with international best practices. So the ministry said that the changes are also intended to facilitate compliance for businesses while ensuring the VAT system keeps pace with economic and legislative developments. And that's exactly what has been written. But I also wanted to know more. I'm never happy with that. I always want to know more. I want to get into details. Now let's take you through the details, right? The UAE's Ministry of Finance has announced major amendments via its cabinet, the decision as well, to be updated to the VAT, which is your value-added tax, executive regulations, targeting your high-value cash transactions, input tax recovery, and operational clarity. Now, this is something we understood from, the article that we went through. But what are the key changes and how are they really going to work? So, high-value cash payments. Now, input tax recovery, claiming back VAT paid on business expenses, will be restricted for cash payments that exceeds specific thresholds to be set by the Minister of Finance. This aims to curb tax evasion and put businesses towards traceable digital or banking channels. The next one is employee accommodation, which means your staff housing. So rules are clarified regarding when and how businesses can recover input tax on housing provided to their staff, reducing ambiguity for companies managing large labor forces or corporate housing. The next one, medical products and composite supplies. Now, the updates refine that the VAT treatment of medical products and introduce provisions for a single composite supply, which means packages containing multiple goods or services based on their actual economic substance. The next one, input tax and capital assets. Now, this method for splitting input tax for general businesses has been refined to reflect economic activities more accurately through government entities and charities, keeping their existing methods. The capital asset scheme scope is also updated for legal consistency. The next one is error corrections and compliance relief. Now, businesses can now fix minor reporting errors that do not change the tax due to directly via amended returns, removing the mandatory requirement for a formal voluntary disclosure in many cases. The requirement to self-issue tax invoices under the reverse charge mechanism is also removed. Industry impact is simplified. Let me take you through this as well. Retail trading and wholesale businesses dealing with large supplier or customer cash exchanges must transition to bank transfers or digital payments. Paying large supplier invoices in cash may completely invalidate your ability to recover the input VAT. The next one, healthcare and pharmaceuticals. Clearer guidelines on medical product classifications reduce friction and disputes over zero rated or standard rated medical supplies. The next one, manufacturing, construction and labor intensive sectors. So companies providing staff accommodation have clearer legal frameworks for claiming back input tax on housing facilities, but must ensure rigorous tracking of related expenses. And the last one is corporate service and general businesses. So simplified error reporting on return lowers administrative overhead for minor accounting mistakes. What about audit, enforcement and disallowance rules? So denial of input tax for evasion. Now the FTA is explicitly empowered to disallow input tax recovery entirely if a transaction or a supply is connected to tax evasion. Even if you hold a seemingly valid tax invoice and paid the supplier in full, provided you knew or should have known about the risk. The next one, extended FTA audit powers. Now, the FTA's timeline to complete your audits on specific refund claims and disclosures is extended by up to 2 years extra, making robust documentation and vendor due diligence critical. So, yes, this is, very, very important. If you would like me to help you setting up a vendor verification checklist or reviewing how the cash payment threshold might affect your specific account payable process, please reach out to me on 0586861003. We'd be more than happy to take you through that conversation. My name is Mural Deesa. You keep it locked to Talk 100.3. We are part of the Fun Asia Network. A very good morning to you.
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0: Now, an interesting news that has just about dropped onto my screen, and I thought it's only for the good, right? UAE banks are offering zero interest school fee installments and up to 1,000 dirhams cashback for 2026-2027 academic year. Now, banks are competing for tuition payments with 12-month installment plans and cashback deals, but experts warn customers to check the fine print first. Now, banks, have expanded the range of their offers aimed at families coinciding with the start of the new school year, so that competition has moved from traditional discounts on back-to-school supplies to school fees themselves, Now, the competition includes offers to pay fees and installments with zero interest for a period of up to 12 months when using your credit cards, as well as cashback and relief from large financial payments. Two bankers said that banks are now competing more for customers' regular and basic expenses rather than focusing solely on consumer spending, taking advantage of the high cost of tuition fees and their ability to increase card usage and retain customers for longer periods. Now, they cautioned customers against the zero interest offer, clarifying that it does not necessarily mean the installments are completely free. Now, they advised checking the processing fees, terms and conditions, minimum transaction amount and early repayment cost before choosing the offer. Let's talk to you about the range of offers. So specifically, banks operating in the country have expanded the scope of the offers directed to families coinciding with the start of the new academic year, so that the competition has moved from traditional discounts on back-to-school supplies to school fees themselves by offering cash back of up to 1,000 dirhams in addition to plans to pay the fees in installment with zero interest for a period of up to 12 months when using credit cards to make payments. Now, a survey showed that these offers will continue until dates ranging between the 13th of September and the 30th of September, with varying terms of use, installment periods and processing fees from one bank to another. Now, according to the analysis, a number of banks focused on reducing the value of large payments that families bear at the beginning of the school cycle, right? By allowing the conversion of tuition fees paid using credit cards into monthly installments, while other banks moved towards providing refund amounts related to the value of fees paid. Now, banks have also made it possible for credit card holders to convert school and university fees into zero interest payment plans with no fees, with the possibility of spreading payments over a period of up to 12 months. Now, other banks have also offered cashback up to 1,000 dirhams on tuition fee payments, depending on the total qualifying expenditure. Now, the customer receives 100 dirhams when spending for 5,000 dirhams, and the value of the cashback gradually increases to reach 1,000 dirhams when spending 35,000 dirhams or more. With the option to convert payments into a 6 months plan installment with zero interest. Now, another category of banks allowed the conversion of school fees into a zero interest payment plan for 3, 6, and 12 months for an administrative fee of 50 dirhams, reflecting the difference in actual cost to the offers, despite a number of them participating in providing installments without interest. A fourth category of banks also offers school fees installments with zero interest for up to 12 months, with processing fees varying according to the installment period and method of payment. Now, while processing these fees, in some transactions reach about 4%, right, when choosing an installment period that extends up to 12 months. But what about large payments? Now, for this part of, for, you know, one of the banks, this gentleman has gone on record to say that the increasing competition between banks for education payments reflects a shift in strategy of bank card offerings towards basic family expenses, especially since tuition fees represent a large and concentrated financial payment in a limited period of the year, which makes installment and cashback options more attractive to customers. Now, this gentleman also added that the benefit to the banks is not limited to increasing the use of cards, but extends to strengthening the customer's connection with the bank and increasing the volumes of its transaction, especially with sectors such as education, health becoming key areas of competition for family spending. But what about liquidity management? Now, for this part, another gentleman in the industry, another banker rather, said that the interest-free installment plans give the families the opportunity to spread large obligations over several months, we know about that, instead of draining a large part of their liquidity at the beginning of the school year, especially for families with more than one student in schools or universities. However, a lot of experts are warning that zero interest does not necessarily mean that the installment is completely free, calling on customers to kind of check the processing fees, please, your conditions, the fine prints, minimum transaction amounts, and early repayment costs before choosing any offer. Interest-free installments give families more room to manage, of course, their finances during the first months of the school year, especially for families paying fees for more than one student at the time, while cash refunds represent an actual discount on the cost of education. Now, this expert has stressed that banks are now competing more for customers' regular and basic expenses rather than focusing on consumer spending, taking advantage of high value of tuition fees, we know that, and their ability to increase card usage, attract customers and retain them for longer periods. And that's exactly what it is. But quite interesting, you know, I've always wanted to know, when they say zero interest payment, how does it really work? Is there someone in the industry that can help me decode this for me? Help me understand how does this really benefit the bank? This is something I would like to hear. How does this benefit the bank? If you are in the industry, then do let us know. Give us a call on 0586861003. Sorry, that's the WhatsApp number. You can give me a call on 800-81003. I mean, if I am paying at bare minimum cost, right? And of course, if it's zero interest and there's no any surcharge to it, how are the banks really making money? And now this is what I wanted to know, and that's why I went into a lot of research in this subject. Now, banks benefit financially and strategically, by the way, by offering tuition installment plans and cashback programs, while zero interest and cashback incentives appear only, you know, save parents money. They actually serve, by the way, as a very powerful mechanism for banks to generate revenue, lock in customer loyalty and drive card usage. So banks capitalize on these campaigns through the following revenues: direct fee revenue, even when advertising 0% interest. So banks extract direct revenue through alternative structures outlined in the text: processing and administrative fees, charging fixed setup cost like 50 dirhams or percentage based processing fees up to 4% for 12-month terms, guarantees the bank an immediate risk-adjusted margin on large balances. What about late fees and residual interest? Now, if a customer misses an installment payment, the 0% promotion is typically voided. The remaining balance reverts to the card's standard high APR, often 36% plus annually, alongside costly late payment fees. fees, yes. The next one is your merchant interchange fees. So every time a parent swipes or enters their credit card into a school portal, the school's acquiring bank charges them a merchant discount rate, typically 1.5% to 3% of the transaction volume. A meaningful portion of this fee is passed directly to the parent's card issuing bank. Given that UAE tuition fees range significantly, it could be up to 120,000 or 100,000 annually, depending on which schools your children are going to. A single transaction, I'm talking about bigger amounts, right? A single transaction nets the bank substantial interchange revenue. Then let's talk to you about incentivizing incremental non-tuition spending. So cashback thresholds are structurally engineered to encourage wider card utilization to hit the maximum, 1,000 dirham cashback tier. So a user must generate a total qualifying expenditure of 35,000 dirhams or more. So parents often cross this threshold by moving all other household spending, such as groceries, fuel, retail, onto that specific card, yielding the bank more interchange fees and potential interest on revolving non-school balances. Next, let's talk to you about customer acquisition and retention. Now, we know parents will actively apply for new card, credit card, specifically to access a 12-month interest-free runway on an immediate, say, 40,000 dirham bill. Now, what about a sticky relationship? So once a card is embedded in a consumer's financial routine, they are highly likely to keep it active for a standard retail use, expanding the bank's long-term customer lifetime value as well. Interesting, right? I mean, I thought let's dive straight into it and tell you, how do banks actually make money when they offer you cash backs and 0% interest rates? And I thought that was quite a detailed study in that. If you like conversations like that, you can always send us a message on 0586861003. Getting a lot of messages to say, wow, Muriel, what detailed study. Thank you so much for that. I belong to the banking sector. Thank you so much, Rohan. Rohan Singh, I belong to the banking sector. And detailed talk that was. Thank you so much. We're going to move into further conversations. All you have to do quite literally is hold on. I'll be back to share more news. Good morning.

0: 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We are the home of news, sports and conversation. 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
1: BBC News with Roisin Hasty. The lawyer of a Spanish pensioner whose eviction from her home last week sparked massive protests has said she'll be able to move back in after a deal was reached with the company that evicted her. The lawyer said 87-year-old Mari Carmen Abascal would pay a rent similar to what she'd originally been paying. President Trump has announced plans for the construction of the largest steel plant in US history to be built in Iowa. It comes as the president is trying to bolster his economic record ahead of November's midterm elections. The French Prime Minister, Sébastien Lecornu, has warned that any escalation in student protests being held at high schools across the country would be irresponsible. More than 160 people were arrested on Monday. The demonstrations, some of which have turned violent, have seen teenagers blockading their schools. The artificial intelligence company OpenAI says it's scrapped the planned release next month of its next AI model due to safety concerns. It said the model did not meet standards as regards staying with authorised bounds. Loud explosions being reported in Ukraine's capital Kyiv in the early hours of the morning, with several buildings damaged. President Volodymyr Zelensky said 9 people had been killed in Russian attacks on Monday. The Argentine president, Javier Milei, has threatened to start legal action against the British government unless it puts a stop to oil exploration work off the coast of the Falkland Islands. Mr. Milei set a 2-week deadline for the Sea Lion oil field project to be scrapped. And the head of FIFA, Gianni Infantino, says football's world governing body will assess proposals to release more funding for its members. It follows calls from 2 federations for a payout of at least $10 million for every national association from FIFA's reserves. Mr. Infantino said FIFA's council will vote on the proposal in mid-October.
0: Fan Network News from the BBC. Grey coverage, vibrant colour, natural finish. All in just 5 minutes. Henna Speedy Easy Hair Colour. Made in Italy. Talk 100.3. The day's agenda for the Emirates.
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3: 9:04 on the clock and a very, very good morning to you. Like I told you yesterday, I couldn't send you all the links that you requested, but today I am. Slowly but steadily, I've gotten past about 55 messages, but I will also get past the others. And I promise you that 0586860003 is the number to get in touch. Thank you for all the messages coming in saying what information, such an informative show. Can't get my ears off. Thank you, thank you, thank you. Really, really means the world to me. But the endeavor is, you know, is just very basic to keep you abreast where information is concerned and to ensure that you know exactly your rights, the rules that are being released by authorities and exactly the way forward, and also you know, to give you a little bit of an edge where others are concerned. Why? Not just because you listen to me, but also you know, where we're talking about education, what are the things that we can do together as a community to come together and you know, to leverage out of each other. That's more the conversation that takes place onto the show. 9:05, that's the time on my dial. Quickly, it's time to get into more stories. Now, as I did mention, you missed a whole host of things. Well, if you hold a Pakistani passport, a lot is going to change from the 15th of October. We did speak about this onto the show. But if you've missed that conversation, now all of your machine-readable passports are going to change. It's going to get into an e-passport. Now, if you're going to ask me about the fees, nothing of that has been released as of yet in the media. You've got to get in touch with the Pakistani embassy. And if you are worried to the bone, thinking, oh, but Muriel, does that mean that I've just renewed my passport, does it mean that now I have to do it all over again? And the answer is no, you've got to wait for it to expire. So whatever your date is on your passport, post that, it will change the e-passport. So this is the way forward. We also spoke to you about Since we spoke about Pakistan and passports, we also spoke to you about the Indian embassy and what they are saying now. Again, they are looking out for tenders. They are welcoming tenders for the ICACs. More on that we discussed right here. Dubai rental dispute process. Do you know the process? Do you know that if you're below the threshold, a particular number below that threshold, then you get only one chance to raise your concern. And if you given half-baked information, or if you have not completed all your documents in the very, you know, in the first go, you do not stand a second chance. So please, if you don't know about this, request me for this. I want you to have this, so at least you know that tomorrow, if you are in a sticky situation with your landlord, or if the landlord is in a sticky situation with you, at least you know who to, where do you actually raise the concern? One, two, how are you raising the concern, and what documents do you require to raise the concern so that it does not go, or rather doesn't fall on deaf ears. Very, very important for us to be touching upon this subject. So you don't know about that, just type rental or just type rents and send that across on 0586861003. We'll be more than happy to assist you on that. Right now, another story that once again has come to my attention is about parents, right? So can you actually bring now your parents to stay in the UAE, and for how long? A lot of individuals have taken to the media because everybody wants, I mean, the ones that I know at least, really want their parents to be here. But if you are planning to invite your parents on a visit visa to the UAE, depending on how long you want their trip to be, there are multiple visit visa options that UAE residents can opt from to invite parents to the country. Now, this is everything you need to know about eligibility, requirements, and application process. Point number one is the required documents. According to the Federal Authority for Identity, Citizenship, Customs and Port Security, which is your ICP. Now, if you are applying for a visit visa for your parents, you know, these are the documents that you would need to submit. One is your valid health insurance policy within the UAE. The next one is your passport valid for no less than 6 months. Point number three is return travel ticket. Four would be proof of relationship, justification to the visit. Five would be personal photo. Six would be copy of the personal identification document. Where are they from? Now, once the visa is issued, the individual must enter the UAE within 60 days of the validity period. But how long can they actually stay for? Now, the visa can be issued for 30, 60 and 90 days. There is also an option to extend the visa once or multiple times, according to ICP, as long as the total period of stay in the UAE does not exceed 120 days. So how can I get health insurance? Now, the application process for the visit visa already includes a cost for a health insurance policy. However, if you would like to get additional insurance coverage, you can also apply for a policy with greater network coverage, insurance limits, or for specific health conditions through private insurance providers. The question is, where can I apply? The visit visa application can be completed online or through registered offices, for example, in Dubai, General Directorate for Identity and Foreigners Affairs in Dubai, that is the GDRFA. You get onto their website, www.gdrfad.gov.ae, and then you follow the steps, or you can also get onto your smartphones, right, and get the application via if you have an Apple phone or you have an Android device as well. Now, Dubai Now smartphone application available on Apple and Android devices. Offline, if you want to go in person, Amir Centres. You will find Amir Centres conveniently located around most residential neighbourhoods and business districts. So Amir Centres are registered to process applications on behalf of GDRFA in Dubai. However, you may have to factor in additional service charge apart from the visa cost. So if you choose to apply at one of the centres, you can find that list. And if you need the list of all the Amir Centres, we can give you that. For all the other Emirates online, you have the ICP website. Get onto the ICP website, which is ICP.gov.ae, or UAE ICP smartphone application, which is available available on Apple and Android device, offline ICP accredited typing centers. Now, you can also visit a typing center near you to apply for the visa. These typing centers can often be found in residential areas, business districts, and clearly identify the ICP accreditation at the entrance. The next one is ICP customer happiness centers. Now, ICP also lists customer happiness centers among the channels through which customers can access its service. So you can find that location. We'll send you. 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We'll send it to you on 0586861003. 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This is what you've got to note. Like, at the time of applying of the visa, you will receive a voucher or receipt for the financial guarantee you submit. Once your parents have left the UAE after their visit, you can apply for the refund on the deposit by presenting the receipt. This can be done either at the Amr Center or online if that's how you applied for the visa. Now, keeping to the visa duration, it is also important for the visitor to exit the country before the visa expires, or an overstay fine of 50 dirhams per day will be levied. If instead you would like to sponsor your parents to live in the UAE, you would need to apply for a residence visa, the requirements for which are also, we've covered throughout the show. I mean, I think it was last week or the week after that we covered this conversation. But if you want to invite them to the UAE on visit visa, and you really need to know which areas, or rather where can you go in person or online and apply, 0586861003 is the number to get in touch. Do that quickly. I'm here to help you all the way until 11 o'clock. My name is Muriel Deesa. Keep it locked to Talk 100.3, part of the Fun Asia Network. Good morning.

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2: A very good morning and welcome once again to Daybreak with me, Muriel Deesa, only on Talk 100.3, part of the Fun Asia Network. Now, we're talking about Etihad Rail Dubai Abu Dhabi tickets. Now, these are on sales. What are the fares, the timings, booking, parking and station features? That's exactly what we'll be talking over here. So, Etihad Rail tickets for the new Dubai Abu Dhabi passenger service are now on sale, with trains set to begin operating from Dubai on the 30th of September. The new service will connect Al Yalais Station in Jumeirah Golf Estates with Mohammed bin Zayed City Station in Abu Dhabi, with the journey taking around 57 minutes. Now, tickets were first made available on the 22nd of September before bookings were paused. They are also now available again through the Etihad Rail website and mobile app. This is everything that you need to know as a passenger about Etihad Rail tickets: the fares, train timings, stations, you know, classes, and how do you actually get hold of them. Now, Etihad Rail Dubai and Abu Dhabi train timing. So there are five services that are scheduled to operate in each direction from the 30th of September. From Dubai to Abu Dhabi, you have 6:14 a.m. to 7:18 a.m. Then, it's going to reach Abu Dhabi at 7:18 a.m. It will take off Dubai at 7:14 a.m. and then you would reach Abu Dhabi at 8:18. Then there's similarly one at 1:14 p.m. and then you would reach at 2:18 p.m. Then there's one at 5:14 p.m. and likewise, you would reach in an hour at about 6:18 p.m. Also, another one at about 6:14 p.m. and then you reach at 7:18 p.m. Likewise, from Abu Dhabi to Dubai, the first train starts at 6:43 a.m. You reach Dubai by 7:47 a.m. The next one starts at 7:43 a.m. You reach Dubai at about 8:47 a.m. So on so forth, right? So it goes on from 12:43 from Abu Dhabi, you reach Dubai at about 1:47 p.m. And then likewise, 4:43 p.m. you reach Dubai at 5:47 p.m. And the last one is 5:43 p.m. you reach Dubai by 6:47 p.m. Now, the question is, who can actually, you can also book from Dubai to Fujairah. So Etihad Rail's booking platform also shows a very direct Dubai to Fujairah service on the 30th of September. The train is scheduled to depart Dubai at about 1:57 p.m. and arrive in Fujairah at 3:07 p.m., making the journey around 70 minutes. But the question is again, how much are Etihad Rail tickets from Dubai to Abu Dhabi? What are the fares? This is what people want to know. So comfort class is at 39 dirhams. Premium class is at 109 dirhams. 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Now, what is the difference between the comfort and premium class? 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But how do you really book your journey via Etihad Rail tickets? So tickets can be booked through Etihad Rail website, which is etihadrail.ae, or through their mobile app. Now, passengers can also use ticket vending machines at stations to book online. It's very simple. Enter your departure and destination stations, select your travel date and departure time, choose comfort and premium class, select saver, value or flex, then enter the required passenger details, add any available extras such such as a shuttle bus or a car rental, review the booking and pay by card. Now, the digital ticket will be available through the Etihad Rail app or mobile website and will also be sent via email. Now, printed tickets can also be obtained from stations, vending machine as well. So, tickets can be purchased up to 5 minutes before departures, subject to availability. But where is Etihad Rail's Dubai station? Dubai's Al Yalais station is located in Jumeirah Golf Estate, closer to Sheikh Mohammed bin Zayed Road, which is your E311. The stations can also be accessed from E44 and D57 and serves communities includes Jumeirah Golf Estate, Al Furjan, Dubai Investment Park, Green Community, Dubai Production City, Expo City Dubai and Dubai South as well. Now, a pedestrian bridge connects the station with Jumeirah Golf Estate Metro Station on the Dubai Metro Red Line, giving passengers a public transport link to the National Rail Network. Dubai Al Yalais Station features. Let's talk to you about this. So, the Etihad Rail lists the following facilities at the Dubai Station. So, it features Wi-Fi, parking, metro access, ticket vending machines, information and support services, waiting areas, family waiting areas, first aid room, retail and food outlets. Of course, you have your restrooms. Then you have the prayer room, pickup and drop off facilities, bus stop, taxi and e-hailing areas, transfer bridge to the metro. This is according to the Etihad Rail website. Can you take a taxi to the station? Yes, absolutely. Even Uber, Kareem, Hala Taxi also take passengers to the station. Car parking at Dubai Al Yalais Station. Now, the station currently has 265 parking spaces, 260 for regular vehicles and 5 spaces for electric cars. Passengers have to check parking availability when booking their train ticket. A half day of parking will cost 30 dirhams, while a full day will also cost you 30 dirhams. Now, bus transportation, the RTA will provide bus services to the station. The bus stop is named Jumeirah Golf Estate 1, that is JGE. Bus feeder number 38 serves the station with routes to Dubai Production City and Dubai Sports City as well. If you want to know about this, so you want to know how do you really book your tickets, and for the ones that have experienced the Abu Dhabi to Fujairah journey and you want to experience this one as well, come on, send us a message 0586861003. My name is Mural Deesa. You keep it locked to Talk 100.3, part of the Fun Asia Network. A very good morning.

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1: Let's talk to you about the Asian markets. Nikkei is seeing a bit of a dip at about 1.40%. Also, SSE is seeing a bit of a dip at about 0.04%. HSI is seeing a bit of a dip again, 0.57%. Sensex seeing a dip at 0.78%. Nifty 50 seeing a dip at about 0.76%. Now, mainland Chinese and South Korean equities experienced notable pullbacks as rising oil prices compounded domestic inflation and interest rates anxieties. Shanghai Composite Index declined by 1.67%. South Korea's KOSS SPI tumbled 2.70%, showing a broad aversion to risk assets across major regional exchanges.
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1: So where's the traffic out on the roads of the UAE? Quickly, let's get into that conversation. If you're coming in from Sharjah, then you're coming in hot, which means a lot of traffic on E11 as we, as I'm navigating the maps right now. More traffic around Waterfront Market, the usual hotspots, Dubai Hospital, that is. Also, there's an accident. This is headed towards Dubai Airport Free Zone. If you are coming in from Terminal 2, in fact, right before Terminal 2, there's an accident. Altwar 1, which is your green line, metro station, a little bit of slow moving traffic in that direction. If you are around Astor Hospital, Algi says very slow moving traffic. E311, it starts off Moela Commercial, extremely slow moving all the way towards Mirdhav City Centre, with incoming traffic coming in from Dubai Festival City towards Mirdhav City Centre. Traffic is also not slowing down, but certainly there's an accident right next to Dubai Motor City. And on the other side of Cityland Mall, which is on E311, there's another accident. If you are headed towards Plantation, Equestrian and Polo Club, there's another accident. Or Terra Nova, there's another accident over there. JVT, if you're coming in from JVT joining E311, then there's another accident incoming from JVT. D61, traffic slowing down. A Circle Mall by Dubai Retail. If you've started your journey from Mall of the Emirates trying to get over Barsha South, there's an accident right at the intersection around Dubai Hills Park Emar, D63. Traffic slowing down majorly on E44. It's not come to a standstill, but very slow moving for sure. E44, the exit from Dubai Bowling Center that takes you all the way towards Al Khuz. There's another accident over there. Traffic slowing down. E66 non-stop. Russell Khor Wildlife Sanctuary all the way towards Soba Heartland. There's another accident. E44, now if you've started your journey from Russell Khor Industrial Area 2, you're trying to get past 1, extremely sticky this situation, and then it eases down. But if you're coming in from D71, so this is from Green Planet or Coca-Cola Arena, and you're trying to get past Swiss Hotel Al Muruj or Dubai or Burj Park, that entire area is bumper to bumper with another accident and a couple of roadblocks. Also, there's another accident in the around South Ridge in Business Bay. What I recommend you right now is keep your eyes on the roads. Will do you good. DIFC as well, as we speak, the inroads around the Museum of the Future is going bumper to bumper with more traffic around D7. The Dubai frame incoming from Mankool, Karama, Jafaliya and headed towards Zawil. Well, if you can take a detour, try it. If you can't, it's okay. Keep your ears to the radio, but eyes on the roads for sure.
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1: A very good morning and welcome once again to Daybreak with me, Muriel Deesa, only on Talk 100.3, part of the Fun Asia Network. If you're just about joining in, then welcome to the show. Today, we're talking to you about Dubai Customs iDeclare platform, how to declare items electronically and save time at the airport. Are you aware of this? If not, please request me for these links, all the details. We'll send them across to you so that at least you can do a thorough read when you're going ahead, with things arrives at the airport and you don't want to be at sea, believe you me. Planning a trip to Dubai, here's a guide to customs declarations and how to declare goods, cash and other items online before you arrive, which means this news may not be relevant for you, but for your loved ones coming to the UAE. So if someone is traveling to Dubai, that means your loved ones, it's important to familiarize themselves with the iDeclare platform by the Dubai Customs Authority. Now, the authorities have made it easier than ever before to declare goods and cash electronically ahead of time so that you can breeze through the airport. Now, let's get through this and understand one. First things first, what is Dubai Customs? Dubai Customs is the government authority that inspects and monitors luggage and passengers, collecting, you know, it collects duties on restricted or commercial goods and stops illegal practices at Dubai airports. Now, it acts as a line of defense for all ports of the country. Also, according to Dubai Customs website, the customs zone or area of jurisdiction at Dubai airports begin right after the completion of passport control procedures managed by the Federal Authority for Identity, Citizenship, Customs and Port Security, which is ICP, at your arrival halls. Now, until the passenger leaves the custom gates, in addition, the custom clearance office is, at the departure hall. Now, what is a customs declaration? So, Dubai has strict rules regarding the import and possession of certain items by travelers. Understanding these requirements allows for a smooth, seamless journey. When you pass through the red or green channel at Dubai airports, you're making a customs declaration. Red means you have goods, currency or restricted items to declare to customs authority, while green means you have no prohibited, restricted or dutiable goods to declare. The declaration can also be made verbally in writing or electronically according to Dubai Customs Authority. It is essential, the process of providing information and imported goods to Customs Authority. So customs official may also conduct inspections of passengers' personal belongings. And this is if you're coming from another country as well. You know, you've gone on a vacation, you're coming. All of this also will hold grounds for you as well. Now, if your bags are flagged, the procedures for confiscation, collection of payable custom duties or exemptions are based on the following guidelines for permitted, controlled and prohibited items set out by the Dubai Customs Authority. So, how do you declare items electronically before arriving in Dubai? Even if you're on a vacation, it doesn't matter where you're going. If you're arriving in Dubai, this is for you. It's also for your loved ones if they're coming into Dubai. You might be flying into the UAE with a cash that amounts to more than 60,000 dirhams or might need to bring in certain plants or insects for research purpose. If you are unaware whether you need to declare certain items or if you want to declare them before traveling to Dubai, you can use Dubai Customs iDeclare platform to register the information electronically ahead of your arrival in the UAE. Now, iDeclare is an online application launched by Dubai Customs in 2018 to simplify the customs clearance process for passengers by enabling self-declaration of their commercial goods, personal effects or cash, either pre or post arrival at the airport, saving them both time and effort. Now, by submitting the customs declaration ahead of time, passengers will be able to reduce wait time while enhancing security and compliance by providing up-to-date information to the authorities. Now, what do you need to do? You need to follow very simple steps to submit your customs declaration with iDeclare. First things first, you download the iDeclare app via the Apple App Store or the Google Play Store. On the home screen, check the eligibility button. There you will see a list of items that you can scan to see if you need to apply or not. Options include gifts whose value exceed 3,000 dirhams, electronic cigarettes or vaporizers. 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If you're eligible for custom declaration, you will receive a prompt to declare now, a tap on this button. 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Once you sign up, you can access your dashboard where you can select create declaration. 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You can select from the following categories: good imports. So if you are bringing in commodities like gold, gold, electronics and leather items that can be carried. The next one is temporary admission. If you are bringing in commodities like gold, electronics and leather items for a short term and not a permanent basis. The next one, current import. If you are bringing in currency notes or traveler's check above the permissible limit of 60,000 dirhams. Now, once you select the category, you will be prompted to enter your flight number, date of arrival, port of loading, port of discharge and address. Upload any relevant documents related to the items you are bringing into the country, such as certificates and letter of explanations. Click submit before you depart or in flight. You will then receive a reference number which you can share at the red channel at the airport. You can also use iDeclare to declare items you are taking out of the country using the same process. If you don't have this information, please reach us out on 0586861003. Even if you're leaving the country with similar amounts, that we were mentioning and similar goods, you need to put in iDeclare. You need to kind of register for the iDeclare on the website. We'll send you all the details. Just follow very simple steps and it will be easier for you to make it through. But right now, if you need more details where this is concerned, send me a message on 0586861003. My name is Murudisa. You keep it locked to Talk 100.3. We are part of the Fun Asia Network. A very good morning.

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1: BBC News with Roisin Hasty. The lawyer of a Spanish pensioner whose eviction from her home last week sparked massive protests has said she'll be able to move back in after a deal was reached with the company that evicted her. The lawyer said 87-year-old Mari Carmen Abascal would pay a rent similar to what she'd originally been paying. President Trump has announced plans for the construction of the largest steel plant in US history to be built in Iowa. It comes as the president is trying to bolster his economic record ahead of November's midterm elections. The French Prime Minister, Sébastien Lecornu, has warned that any escalation in student protests being held at high schools across the country would be irresponsible. More than 160 people were arrested on Monday. The demonstrations, some of which have turned violent, have seen teenagers blockading their schools. The artificial intelligence company OpenAI says it's scrapped the planned release next month of its next AI model due to safety concerns. It said the model did not meet standards as regards staying with authorised bounds. Loud explosions being reported in Ukraine's capital Kyiv in the early hours of the morning, with several buildings damaged. President Volodymyr Zelensky said 9 people had been killed in Russian attacks on Monday. The Argentine president, Javier Milei, has threatened to start legal action against the British government unless it puts a stop to oil exploration work off the coast of the Falkland Islands. Mr. Milei set a 2-week deadline for the Sea Lion oil field project to be scrapped. And the head of FIFA, Gianni Infantino, says football's world governing body will assess proposals to release more funding for its members. It follows calls from 2 federations for a payout of at least $10 million for every national association from FIFA's reserves. Mr. Infantino said FIFA's council will vote on the proposal in mid-October.
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2: From the sports desk, this is Muriel Deesa. In football, Manchester City chief executive Ferran Soriano has issued a defiant message to the executives of other teams about the club being found guilty of a majority of Premier League charges. He was speaking at a board meeting of European football clubs, formerly the ECA, in Copenhagen before its General Assembly on Tuesday. Fern was said to have vowed to fight the charges and the process had a long way to run, reiterating what the club's chairman, Khaldun Al-Mubarak, said in his letter to fans. The Press Association reported this incident. In tennis, 2-times Wimbledon champion Carlos Alcaraz narrowly avoided back-to-back single defeats for the first time in 18 months as Team Europe took a 7-5 lead over Team World at the Laver Cup. The world number 3 saved 2 match points before overcoming Taylor Fritz 6-3, 4-6, 13-11 in a dramatic deciding tiebreak at London's O2 Arena. It was Alcaraz's first singles outing since his late-night quarterfinal exit to Ben Shelton at the US Open. American Fritz, whose only personal victory against the Spaniard came during the Team World's triumph in last year's competition, kept errors to a minimum. However, Alcaraz struck 42 winners to Fritz's

0: during the Team World's triumph in last year's competition kept errors to a minimum. However, Alcaraz struck 42 winners to Fritz's 20, bringing an audience that included Roger Federer and Andy Murray to their feet. In Formula One, Lando Norris has apologized to Franco Colapinto for saying the Argentine should be banned for causing an accident at the Azerbaijan Grand Prix. Colapinto locked up at the restart after a safety car period and slid into Alpine teammate Pierre Gasly, who then hit McLaren driver Norris in an incident which resulted in all three retiring from the race. Colapinto said he was sorry for his big mistake, but Lando Norris, speaking to the BBC, said, "Give him a ban, it's quite simple." In a message on Instagram, world champion Norris said he was sorry for his comments made on Saturday. In cricket, Virat Kohli said on Saturday that next year's ODI World Cup will be his last, with the India batting great determined to lift the trophy one more time. The 37-year-old, who plays only the 50-over format after retiring from Test and T20 internationals, said that the 2027 tournament in South Africa, Zimbabwe and Namibia would be his final World Cup appearance. The series against the West Indies is being seen as a step in India's preparation for the 2027 showpiece. Kohli remains one of the most prolific batsmen in one-day cricket, having hit a record 54 centuries and 14,941 runs. He was also part of the Indian side that won the 2011 World Cup under Mahendra Singh Dhoni. Kohli said that the challenge of a 50-over World Cup surpassed the T20 format because of the physical and mental demands. Kohli and Rohit Sharma retired from T20 internationals after India won the 2024 T20 World Cup, a year after losing to Australia in the final of the ODI World Cup at home. India batting coach Sitanshu Kotak said that the duo's experience had strengthened the dressing room as the countdown to the World Cup begins. And that's all from the Sports Desk with me, Muriel Deesa, only on Talk 100.3, part of the Funasia Network. What a day, what a
1: day, what a morning. This is Daybreak with Muriel Deesa. 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
2: UAE termination rights 2026, seven things you're entitled to do when you are fired from your job. Now, from a paid notice, period, and a gratuity to an experience certificate, job search days off, and ILOE payouts. This is what UAE labor law guarantees when you lose your job. Now, losing a job can be stressful. We know about that. However, employees in the UAE are backed by the country's robust labor law. So rest assured, you can get the support you need as and when you transition to your new job. Now, a senior Emirati advocate at one of the companies outlined some rights workers should be aware of when they are fired. Now, for example, a worker may be entitled to notice, salary during the notice period, gratuity where applicable, and any other outstanding employment dues. These rights are covered under the Federal Decree Law Number 33 of 2021. On regulation of labor relations, also known as the UAE labor law. We break down these rights and others so that you can be well informed as you receive your dues from your former employer and begin your new job search. Now, point number one. Employees must serve out their notice period and receive a salary for it. So the notice period is the time between, when an employee is fired and their final working days. So during this window, employees wrap up their tasks, assist employers in managing transitions, training replacements, or redistributing their duties. The notice period can range between 30 and 90 days. According to this expert, who is also a lawyer, he has said that a worker is generally entitled to receive their full wage during the notice period while the employment contract remains in force. Now, the next one, employees must receive all their dues before their work permit is cancelled. Now, if you have worked for at least 1 year continuously, you are eligible for an end of service payout, also known as gratuity. Now, the expert has explained that the employer shall generally pay the worker's final salary and other dues, including gratuity where applicable, within 14 days from the end of employment. If there is a delay, the worker may raise a complaint with the Ministry of Human Resources and Amortization, which is MORE. We've been sharing these links with you for the past, 2 months or so. It's also important to note that your employer cannot submit a work permit cancellation request to MORE unless you sign an acknowledgement that you have received all pending dues, your salary, your gratuity, and any of your unpaid commissions or salary for unused annual leaves. The next point. You are permitted to take a day off weekly to attend interviews for a new job. Did you know about this? I didn't know about this. So Article 43 of, Subclause 5 of the UAE Labour Law provides a very useful provision for workers who want to waste no time in looking for a new job. Now, the expert has explained that if the employer terminates the contract, the worker may take one unpaid working day per week during the notice period to look for another job, provided the worker informs the employer at least 3 days in advance. The next one, you are entitled to an experience certificate. An experience certificate is a standard expectation from a new hire. Now, in the UAE, Article 13, Subclause 11 of the UAE Labour Law requires employers to provide an experience certificate upon the expiration or termination of a contract. Even if you were fired, doesn't really matter. So the certificate is typically stamped by MORE, which is Ministry of Human Resources and Amortization, and must be provided to you free of cost by your current employer. The next one, you will receive a grace period after your visa cancellation. So when your work permit and visa are cancelled, you will receive a grace period of up to 30 days as per UAE labour law. This period may be longer in specific cases. You can check the grace period duration for your visa category if you want to. There are several ways that you can go about this. Now, during this time, if you are able to find another job, you have the opportunity to regularize your residency status and move to another visa so that you can remain in the country. Now, the next one, you have the option of receiving a paid repatriation ticket or for you to go back to your country. Now, according to Article 13, Subclause 12 of the UAE Labour Law, this states that the employer shall bear the cost of the worker's cost to his or her point of hire or to any other point that was mutually agreed upon. That means if you're going back, then they have to give you a one-way ticket unless the worker joins another employer or the employment contract is terminated for reasons due to the worker, in which case the cost shall be borne by the latter. Now, the expert has explained that the employer may be required to bear the cost of returning the worker to the place from which they were recruited or any other agreed location. This may not apply if the worker joins another employer or in any other circumstances. Now, the provision is useful for expatriates planning to return to their home countries following termination from their jobs. The last one, you can receive an involuntary loss of employment, which is known as the ILOE payout. So the ILOE scheme in the UAE compensates the insured person with a cash amount for a limited period in case of unemployment. All employees in the federal government and private sector are required to participate in the scheme, with some exceptions such as investors, domestic workers and temporary employees, by purchasing an insurance policy that covers them in case their service ends according to the established eligibility criteria. The payout amount is about 60% of the employee's basic salary each month for 3 months. Now, again, according to the expert, the ILOE scheme provides temporary financial support to eligible employees who lose their jobs involuntarily, and employees generally need at least 12 consecutive months of subscription, and eligible workers should file their claim within 30 days of the end of employment. Now, if you require this, you can always send me a message. In fact, if you didn't know of the ILOE, well, it's hard for me to believe. But still, if you didn't know about this, I'm here to assist you with all the links. Bear with me that today my WhatsApp seems to be acting a bit funny. So when I get hold of it, I will be sending you all the links. Make sure that you are very specific with your request on 05-8686-1003. A very good morning.
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2: Dr. Yogeshwari, it is World Heart Day. So today is World Heart Day, and we increasingly keep hearing about disturbing stories of people in their 30s and 40s suffering, from heart attacks. Are heart attacks really becoming a disease for younger people?
3: Yeah. First of all, a very good morning to everyone listening out there. It's a very important day for us, and I think it's really, really important for us all to take a moment to think about that one organ that kind of never ever takes a break, our heart, isn't it? So coming to your question, as much as I would love to say no to that question, yes, we are certainly seeing heart attacks in younger people more often than we would like to. And it's really concerning, actually, because looking fit doesn't actually translate into fit cardiovascular health. And it's important because it's not a message to frighten the younger people.
2: Right.
3: But I think it's important for us to remove that false sense of immunity that is prevailing in this community. Say, you may be 30 and might be feeling perfectly well, but that really doesn't translate into a fit cardiovascular health. You really need to know what your risks are and then act upon it. Yeah.
2: Right. But also, if you could just talk to us a little bit more about this now. For somebody who is 30 or 35, who exercises regularly, is completely fit in the right sense of them being fit, but still has a heart attack. I mean, what would you then blame? Would you say the lifestyle is to be blamed or stress levels? How would you coin this?
3: Yeah. So that's actually one of the biggest misconceptions. As I keep telling, if you look fit and exercise healthy, your heart must automatically be healthy, but that's not right, actually. Now, don't misunderstand me. Exercise is extremely protective, yeah? But you also have to understand the fact that it doesn't completely cancel out the genetic factor. There is a group of young people, wherein they have very high cholesterol levels, or they have a family history of heart attacks happening at a young age. When I say young age, their father, mother, their siblings, they have a heart attack less than 55 years of age in men, and in women, if it's less than 65, you definitely have to do some additional testing to understand the overall risk. And so Yes, exercise is protective, but you need to understand that your genetics also do play an important factor, and you should understand and assess your overall risk so that you can start taking your preventive steps. Yeah.
2: Right. And could you actually talk to us more on this? Like, for example, say if somebody's father or mother had a heart attack at a young age, now, should that individual also be worried about it? Is it hereditary by any chance?
3: Yeah. As I told you, if you have a family history of heart attacks happening before 55 years in men or before 65 in women, we consider that as a family history of premature heart disease. And that can definitely increase your own cardiovascular risk. So this is why knowing your family history becomes really important. Now, apart from this, I think once the traditional risk factors like diabetes, blood pressure, sugars, they were all, known to be identified in 50-plus age groups, but it's starting to become much more common in the younger age groups because of their really poor lifestyle. So it's the good news is that as much as you inherit something good in your genes, it is also important for you to understand that we cannot change these factors that you have inherited through your genes. So, but what you need to do is you can understand your risk early, and it clearly gives you an opportunity to intervene early so that you can potentially prevent this kind of family history repeating itself again.
2: Right. How important are days like this now? You know, World Heart Day, we're talking about this. How important are days like that? And do you think we take our health for granted?
3: Definitely, we are taking it for granted. As I told you, especially younger people have this false sense of immunity. I don't get it. We do see a lot of people losing lives, especially when they're gymming. This especially happens when they do not know their risk, and then they go on to do some, high intensity training without understanding what risk they have. And I think it's also important that you don't ignore the warning symptoms. It's important for you to listen to your heart. Now, when your heart is trying to tell something, you should not ignore and then listen to it, so that, you don't end up in having an adverse cardiovascular event like a sudden cardiac death.
2: Right. A heart attack and a heart stroke are two different things, and we always get it confused, right? Could you help us understand what it actually means, and what are the symptoms that I need to know before or if there is an unfortunate incident and I am on the receiving end? What is it that I need to know, and how can I distinguish whether it's a stroke, whether it's a heart attack, or whether it's anything else?
3: So, as I told you, the first and foremost thing is that you need to be able to understand your overall risk. There are tests where you can understand that. Now, coming to the symptoms, stroke is an entirely different thing. And heart attacks are entirely different thing. Heart attack happens when there is a blood supply blockage, which goes to your heart muscle. Now, stroke is something different, which affects your brain circulation. It's more or less a similar mechanism, similar pathophysiological mechanism. Supposing you have blood pressure, sugars, and cholesterol, it's the same mechanism that is going to cause, blood supply blockages, whether it be the heart muscle or whether it be the circulation that reaches the brain cells. So, again, there is also this confusing term between sudden cardiac death and heart attacks. Heart attack is one important cause of sudden cardiac death. And sudden cardiac death actually means that your heart comes to a complete standstill. And as I told you, heart attack is one of the most common and important causes of sudden cardiac death. And as much as people keep telling that, most of these are sudden, our body tries to tell some symptoms. For example, the commonest symptoms could include a central chest pain. But again, it's important for people to understand that not always people will have these classical symptoms. Some people do tend to have shortness of breath. Some people have shoulder pain alone. Some people probably have jaw pain. And in fact, what is interesting is that symptoms tend to be a little less classical or less typical. For example, they might have only palpitation, unusual fatigue. Yeah. They might feel dizziness. So they also might feel a bit nauseated, and it's important that if all of these symptoms, if they club up and come together, it's even more significant. And you definitely have to listen and not ignore those warning signs.
2: Now, this is quite interesting, right? Time and over again, I think we've been hearing the term called calcium score. And why is every single individual talking about it? What is calcium score? What does it have to do with today's day? We're talking about World Heart Day today. And why is it so important?
3: So this is something interesting because, you know, of late, every patient who's walking into my clinic is talking about this calcium score. But it's also important to understand that it's not a test that everybody needs to undergo. To put it in simple terms, it is basically a simple test. You don't give any dye or anything like that. You look for some calcium deposits within the blood vessels that supply the heart. Now, we all know that calcium is an important marker for the underlying pathophysiologic process behind all this heart-related events. So generally, when the calcium score is high, your risk for getting a cardiovascular event is much, much higher. So you generally recommend it, you know, for example, when you're evaluating a patient and you do not know if that particular patient's risk is clearly low or clearly high. And we need to take a decision about how aggressive we need to go about with their preventive strategies. Yes, calcium score becomes really important. Some people also have the misconception that if you do the score, then you can prevent, the heart diseases. It is about identifying the risk and being able to aggressively control your risk factors, thereby prevent getting an adverse cardiac event. Yeah.
2: All right. And your final word of advice, I mean, what would your World Heart Day message be right now to individuals? Also, because we are in, you know, we are heavily dominated in a tech space. So these days, ChatGPT and Gemini are becoming our new doctors. And you are a professional in the industry and you understand this much better than I do. If there's a word of advice that you could give out to all of us, you know, all we individuals, what would that be?
3: So I think these wearables, smart gadgets, AI, they're like double-edged sword. You have to take the information, in the right perspective. Wearables and AI can be useful for tracking trends. It can encourage healthier habits, detect certain problems earlier. For example, if somebody has a palpitation, there are certain devices which can track the rhythm and be able to give us an alert if they're having an abnormal rhythm. But again, they work best when it's combined with regular medical care, and you definitely need to give attention to your fundamentals, which again is knowing your numbers about what your blood pressure is, how much is your cholesterol, what is your overall risk, what about your sugars. What importance are you giving for your diet, for your sleep hygiene, and all of those is really important. And my final take-home message, if you ask, especially for younger people, it's extremely simple. I don't want you to wait until you actually start feeling unwell, and that is the time you will think about your heart. Definitely not. So start young, know your risk, and it's important that you listen to your heart and not ignore any of the warning signs. And definitely, definitely don't miss a beat on this World Heart Day.
2: Well, thank you very, very much, Dr. Yogeshwari, for taking time out, having this conversation with us. More power to you. We wish you all the very best. And, and hoping that you go across the board to spread more knowledge and more awareness. And I think this is much more required in a world that we live in that is so fast-paced. So thank you.
3: Thanks a lot. Thanks a lot for having me on this lovely day.
2: You're more than welcome. We'll continue more conversations right here. All you have to do is literally stay tuned. I'll be back to share more news. Don't you go anywhere.
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4: BBC News with Roisin Hasty. The lawyer of a Spanish pensioner whose eviction from her home last week sparked massive protests has said she'll be able to move back in after a deal was reached with the company that evicted her. The lawyer said 87-year-old Mary Carmen Abascal would pay a rent similar to what she'd originally been paying. President Trump has announced plans for the construction of the largest steel plant in U.S. history to be built in Iowa. It comes as the president is trying to bolster his economic record ahead of November's midterm elections. The French Prime Minister, Sébastien Lecornu, has warned that any escalation in student protests being held at high schools across the country would be irresponsible. More than 160 people were arrested on Monday. The demonstrations, some of which have turned violent, have seen teenagers blockading their schools. The artificial intelligence company OpenAI says it's scrapped the planned release next month of its next AI model due to safety concerns. It said the model did not meet standards as regards staying with authorised bounds. Loud explosions being reported in Ukraine's capital Kyiv in the early hours of the morning, with several buildings damaged. President Volodymyr Zelensky said 9 people had been killed in Russian attacks on Monday. The Argentine president, Javier Milei, has threatened to start legal action against the British government unless it puts a stop to oil exploration work off the coast of the Falkland Islands. Mr. Milei set a 2-week deadline for the Sea Lion oil field project to be scrapped. And the head of FIFA, Gianni Infantino, says football's world governing body will assess proposals to release more funding for its members. It follows calls from 2 federations for a payout of at least $10 million for every national association from FIFA's reserves. Mr. Infantino said FIFA's council will vote on the proposal in mid-October.
1: 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Grey coverage, vibrant colour, natural finish. All in just 5 minutes. Henna, speedy, easy hair colour. Made in Italy. Talk 100.3. The day's agenda for the Emirates.
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2: 10:07 on the clock and a very, very good morning to you. We covered a whole host of conversations. If you just about missed that conversation, well, we could reiterate it for you once again. We spoke about the Indian Embassy in UAE opening fresh bids for passport services. Also speaking to you about if you are, if you are Pakistan original and you have a passport, they are moving from the machine-readable passports all the way to e-passports. It's going to be a game changer. We did speak to you about that. We also spoke to you about Dubai rental dispute guide. How do you file a case with RDC? What are the required documents, the fees and common tenant mistakes? We spoke to you at length about this. 10:08 on the clock, and we also having Ashna. Ashna, very good morning. Welcome to the show. Sending us a message, Dubai Rental Dispute Guide. How do you file a case with RDC? Hey, Muriel, I heard a bit, couldn't get an entire download. Could you please sum this up for me? 110%. Now, the guide explained how tenants and landlords in Dubai can file a rental dispute with the Rental Dispute Center, detailing required documents, fees and procedures, common mistakes, timelines and post-judgment steps. Now, the key points for you to bear in mind, Ashna, is a formal notice may be legally required before filing a dispute, such as a 30-day notice for unpaid rent or a 12-month notice for certain eviction cases. The next one is required documents include a valid Ijari tenancy contract, Emirates ID, bank letter, statement showing the IBAN and supporting evidence like notices, correspondence or Diva bills. The next one is filing fees are generally 3.5% of the annual rent or claimed amount, with a minimum of about 500 dirhams and a maximum of 20,000 dirhams for lease-related claims and up to 15,000 dirhams for monetary claims. Tenants often, mistake the finality of judgments under Article 17, Subclause A of Decree Number 26 of 2013, which makes RDC decisions on claims below 100,000 dirhams non-appealable. The next one is all English documents must be translated by a Ministry of Justice certified legal translator because RDC proceedings are conducted in Arabic. Now, if you want this exactly these words that I've just helped you understand summarized for you, come on, send me a message on 0586861003. My name is Muriel Deesaar. Keep it locked to Talk 100.3, part of the Fun Asia Network. A very good morning.

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3: All right, let's get into the stock markets. At close, US, where exactly is Dow Jones is seeing a bit of a dip today at about 0.67%. S&P 500 still seeing a dip, 0.77%. NASDAQ seeing a dip, 0.92%. Russell seeing a dip, 0.69%. VIX is seeing a rise at about 8.07%. Now, a diplomatic standoff between the United States and Iran has driven intense volatility across global markets, pushing West Texas immediate and Brent crude prices upward. These escalating geopolitical risks have renewed investor anxiety regarding broader inflationary pressures and consequently market expectations for the Federal Reserve interest rate hike that has intensified, pushing the 10-year U.S. Treasury yield to multi-decade highs near 5.27%.
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3: Now, where's the traffic out on the roads of the UAE? If you've started your journey, you know this exactly. But if you start your journey in Sharjah, it's a little better than what it was in the morning. That's something that I can assure you for sure. A couple of construction works around a little bit before Sahara Center. A little bit of slow-moving traffic around. There are, even more slow-moving traffic, in fact, around E311. This is right next to Moela Commercial. There's an accident before Industrial Area 15. Very slow-moving towards Mohaisna 1. It eases through Alvarka 2, and then I don't see any traffic on E311. It's smooth like butter. Dubai Sports City, there's an accident on D61 right next to Green Community. If you're headed towards Dubai Studio City, that's the area that's seeing traffic and accident. Otherwise, it's okay, to be very honest. E44, a little bit of slow-moving traffic towards Dubai Design District. DIFC Inroads, Museum of the Future, all the way towards Rove Downtown, bumper-to-bumper traffic. If you've started your journey near Aya Universe, near Wafi, and you're trying to get through Zabil First or trying to get through, the areas of Museum of the Future, World Trade Center, very slow-moving, quite sticky situation. D75, the usuals. Bumper-to-bumper traffic around the Dubai Frame. Traffic in both directions around Dera Clock Tower. Now, what I recommend you right now is keep your eyes on the roads. Will do you good, but yes, need to be on me. But for the moment, it's curtains onto the show for today. We're going to be moving in to some amazing conversations. BBC podcast lined up right next for you. It's called the Happy Pod. We're going to be listening to some great stories, great innovations and stories that have changed individuals' lives. All of that lined up for you. I will see you tomorrow on this very show at 7 a.m. on the dot. Until the next time, do take very good care of yourselves. It's bye for now.
0: Can we just talk? Daybreak with Muriel Deesa. 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

across the Emirates on FM 100.3 and online across the world. We are the home of news, sports and conversation. 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Talk Music, brought to you

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2: This is the Happy Pod from the BBC World Service. I'm Holly Gibbs, and in this edition, the new rapid test that's transforming brain tumour diagnosis.
3: I'm really excited. I think when the first time we ran this test and we got it to work in-house and we got it to work really quickly, it felt completely unreal. I will never tire of seeing this approach work.
2: We speak to some of the doctors behind it. Also on this podcast, how one island is celebrating its first baby in more than three decades.
4: We have this beautiful home that's my family home, that's steeped in our history and ancestry. So to be surrounded and supported by that felt very special.
2: Plus, meet Gary.
5: I thought if I was my daughter, I would be searching high and low if we had exhausted all avenues through the family and friends. And I just thought, this lady needs one of my kidneys more than I need two of them.
2: He responded to a social media appeal of a woman who needed a life-saving transplant and the six-year-old breaking records with a Rubik's Cube. We start with a story of a medical breakthrough in the diagnosis and treatment of brain tumours. We recently reported this on the Global News podcast, and in this edition, I'm going to bring you a different interview so we can explore this scientific advancement a bit more. It's a rapid test that can reduce the time it takes to get an accurate diagnosis, from up to 8 weeks to just 2 hours. It's already been used on some patients, and it was developed by a team here in England at Nottingham University Hospital. Dr. Stuart Smith, a consultant neurosurgeon, and Dr. Simon Payne, a consultant neuropathologist. I spoke to them both for this edition of The Happy Pod and started by asking Simon to explain the test.
3: It's an amazing test, and I think to understand why it's an amazing test, you need to know a little bit about brain tumours and how they're diagnosed. They're really complex things, as you might guess. They are really difficult to diagnose with confidence. You really need quite in-depth, comprehensive molecular testing to make a diagnosis these days, and that takes a long time. It can be weeks, and it's certainly not something you can do within the time period of the operation. And what this test that we've developed, building on work of colleagues, frankly, all over the world, but particularly with colleagues here in the university, Professor Matt Luce, principal amongst them, and a PhD student called Simon Deacon, what we've developed is a test that allows you to condense all of those weeks of waiting into about an hour and a half, 2 hours for an initial result, and then all the other data that you need after 24 hours. It's taking really complex genetic tests and putting them all in one test and speeding it all up.
2: That's amazing. How is this going to help patients? I assume it means that quicker diagnosis means you can catch the tumour early?
6: Yeah, I think, as Simon correctly said, there are many, many different types of brain tumour, and some of them are more invasive into the brain than others. And we know that the extent and how sort of aggressive we are with the operation in terms of how much we try and remove varies between tumour types. So that information in the operation, I think, will help surgeons make better decisions and to tailor the surgery much more specifically to an individual patient.
2: Well, Stuart, you've actually already used this on a patient, haven't you?
6: Yeah, I mean, we've actually used the technique on quite a few patients in the process of checking it. We've run this technique alongside the standard technique, and it's pretty much always given us the same answer, so we're confident in its accuracy. It's also important to say that there's an added benefit beyond the surgery, in that the standard techniques that we use, as Simon described, to diagnose the genetics, the DNA in brain tumours, are very good, they're very powerful, but they can be quite slow, and it can take 6 to 8 weeks to get a full result back for a patient, whereas this new technique will speed that up to a few days, and that will allow hopefully patients to progress on to the correct treatment more quickly.
2: And Stuart, what's the feedback been from the patients that have already benefited from this test?
6: I think definitely people like answers quickly, whether that's good news or bad news. I think people do appreciate hearing, certainty quickly, being able to move on and come to terms with that knowledge is the weight that can be very corrosive for patients' mental health.
2: I want to ask you both this one, but Simon, maybe let's start with you. How excited are you by this test?
3: I'm really excited. I think when the first time we ran this test and we got it to work in-house and we got it to work really quickly, it felt completely unreal. As a pathologist who's used to waiting a long time or having to go through lots of hoops to get an answer, to see the answer come up on the screen, thanks to the software that Professor Luce has written, was just remarkable. I will never tire of seeing this approach work. But I think the real excitement will come when I see it being used routinely and we can have this really fantastic service much quicker, much more accurate than certainly our microscopy methods, and it's making such an impact for all of our patients, not just one or two who are in our trial.
6: Yeah, absolutely. Same from the surgical side. I mean, I remember, colleagues coming into theatre to see the process, going around to the laboratory, going to the see the data just appearing on the computer in seconds or minutes. It is incredible.
2: As you've said, this has been developed in England. Is this something that could be rolled out across the world?
6: Yeah, there are certainly other hospitals around the world doing it in limited numbers. I mean, I think certainly this is the sort of most advanced phase of it actually being sort of rolled out into, more routine, or aiming to move to routine clinical practice on a sort of healthcare-wide system. We've had inquiries from around the world. Many countries have contacted us and Professor Luce to see demonstrations of the system. So even as far afield as New Zealand, I think people have made inquiries and we've given them demonstrations of what it can do. And so I think, yes, absolutely, there's a lot of excitement. But I'd be surprised if it wasn't taken up by other countries and other healthcare systems, yeah.
3: I think this is a sort of test that even in middle to lower income countries, perhaps, when because it provides all of those answers that we need in one test and bypasses a lot of the standard testing that we're doing, which in itself is very expensive. I think, yes, not just in the developed world economies similar to ours, but elsewhere, this is exactly the sort of technology that has got enormous potential for them.
2: So what is next for this test?
3: So there's an initial rollout into centres in the UK in a couple of waves. And what we're really trying to do is to get the evidence that this test really does work as well as it does, which we have no doubts about, but that's the sort of hoop that you've got to go through. Get those other centres using the test as we've been using it in Nottingham.
2: My final question is a personal one, because this is the Happy Pod, so we talk about feelings on the Happy Pod. My final question is, how does it feel personally for both of you to be working on something that can change people's lives? Stuart, let's start with you.
6: I'm massively, it's massively rewarding, massively positive thing for me. As a surgeon, I obviously usually deal with an individual patient, and being able to do this project at a much more sort of system-wide scale and hopefully make a real improvement across the system and hopefully a lasting improvement in care for brain tumours, that's a real privilege, and it's a real positivity, and it certainly gives you a sense that you hopefully may change for the better, which I think is a good thing positively for me as an individual, and I get a great deal of satisfaction from that.
3: I think it's a real sense of privilege, actually, to work with such a great bunch of people who all pull together for a common good, and to feel that I've had a couple of colleagues say to me, you've made a real difference here. And yes, as doctors, we all will make a difference for individual patients, hopefully, but I think it's quite unusual when you can be part of something like this, which is going to make a step change difference in the way that patients are treated, and to see people working together for that common good, and it all working is just fantastic.
2: That was Dr. Stuart Smith and Dr. Simon Payne. A baby has been born on one of the most remote and northerly Scottish islands for the first time since 1992. David Del Day has been to the Orkney Isles to meet little Duncan.
7: Less than a week old, but already a history maker.
8: You're so good, Duncan. You're so good.
7: Far from the bright lights of a maternity ward, baby Duncan entered the world with an outlook of green fields, cows and the sea at North Ronaldsea's South Bay. For mum Alice Trail Ford, whose first two children were born in a hospital, the remote location just seemed like the right choice.
9: At that stage in my life, I felt safer being in the hospital with all of the machines strapped to me and being told what was happening. And then 10 years later, I now feel safer being more in tune with my body and being able to listen intuitively and navigate birth instinctually as opposed to outsourcing what was happening. So it felt really right, and it was just such a blessing that that was supported here as well. We have this beautiful home that's my family home, that's steeped in our history and ancestry. So to be surrounded and supported by that felt very special, a very special introduction for him to come to Earth.
8: So Duncan, this is Duncan. This is your great-grandfather, who is the most amazingly kind, brave man in the world.
7: Alice's family, the Traills, once owned the island, with their connection stretching back hundreds of years. Duncan takes his name from his great-granddad, once the laird of the island.
9: I didn't know that I was going to name him after Duncan when we arrived, but I was sitting on the sofa in the other room, and right in front of me was a collage of his pictures with my grandmother. And so he's been very present with us. He was an incredible man, so kind and really strong.
7: Duncan's parents have praised the maternity team in Orkney for their support. He came a bit earlier than anticipated, so two midwives were flown out shortly afterwards on the Coast Guard helicopter. With the last baby born here in August 1992, it has been quite the wait. Historically, when the laird was in the island, a flag was raised to let folk know, so there seemed an obvious way to inform residents of the birth.
9: We gave all the baby was born.
10: Oh yes, I was born on the island here myself many years ago in a box bed.
7: That's Billy Muir, a friend of the family and fellow North Ronaldsea man.
10: In the old days, it was just a regular thing, and we would hear of stories when the birth became a bit difficult, that they'd take a boat and go to Sandy for the doctor and get help. And I think in that days, it was a pair of oars and a sail.
7: While Duncan will be here till November, the few months after that will be, well, a bit different. Alice and partner Jorge will then head back to the Costa Rican jungle, where they run a school.
2: David Del Day reporting. Now let's turn to Ghana, where an entrepreneur has worked out a way to turn plastic packaging waste into school desks. Justice Beidou has been to the capital to meet Makafi Awuku in his workshop.
11: Well, so this is Macintosh Africa. Welcome to Macintosh Africa. So let's walk around and let me show you some of them.
12: Yeah.
13: A big guy with a big smile. Makafi Awuku has an infectious passion for recycling plastic. He shows me his current stockpile.
12: So it's a huge heap of plastic bottles, sachet wrappers that have been collected together. How much plastic do we have here?
11: So what you see here looks like about 400 kilograms.
12: Wow, that's a lot.
11: I mean, we generate about 1.1 million metric tons of plastic waste in Ghana every year.
13: In Ghana, it is thought that just around 5% of plastic is collected for recycling. Makafi's latest project addresses another problem here in Ghana, a shortage of school desks.
11: We have a lot of desk deficit in our schools. We have a desk deficit of close to 2 million.
13: Makafi makes desktops from the plastic sachets that are commonly used for drinking water here in Ghana. He has 300 drop-off points for the sachets around the country, and he supplements these by buying more that have been gathered by waste pickers.
11: So when the dry shreds come here, we have this heat transfer equipment, and then we have hydraulic press that we use to press it. Okay, so we set it and then we wait.
12: So this looks to me like a big sandwich making machine, but instead of sandwich, this is plastic materials that have been put into this machine and then being pressed together.
11: Yes, that's close enough.
13: These sandwich machines can create a range of materials from a leather-like fabric to these desk boards that are just like plywood. They are sanded and drilled to the desk frames. So far, Makafi has supplied 600 desks to 12 schools around the country. They cost about $60 each, but they are not paid for by the schools, but with grants and corporate donations. I travel to a nearby school to see them for myself.
12: So this is a classroom of about 60 pupils, and as I enter here, I can see McCaffrey's desk lined up with the students sitting in, on them and using them. I'm just going to go have a chat.
14: When we are writing exams, you know, the wooden decks, they are not that smooth for the papers. So when we are writing, the writing don't look smooth, but this one is good for us. It's really helpful.
15: The wooden decks, they break easily, but these plastic decks, they don't decay and they don't break easily. They are very hard.
13: Well, I can't resist asking the students to test the strength of the desks.
12: Okay, so 3, 2, 1, go!
2: 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Coming up on the Happy Pod, the rising popularity of the Ufgus sauna.
16: You have all the amazing health benefits of being in the sauna, but you have that entertainment factor as well. 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
2: You're listening to The Happy Pod. A woman in Wales has received a life-saving kidney transplant after her plea on social media found a donor match. In her post, 41-year-old Karen Davey said that she didn't want to leave her family without a mother. But to her luck, a man called Gary Summerfield contacted her and turned out to be a match. Matt Murray has been to meet them.
17: They were strangers, but now they'll forever have a bond.
18: Looking really well.
17: Gary Summerfield meets Karen for the first time since the transplant. Gary saw Karen's emotional Facebook plea for a living kidney donor and immediately volunteered to be tested after she posted she did not want to leave her family without a mother.
19: My main thing is the kids. I want to be around for the kids. The fact that somebody came forward and has gone through all the testing, because it's a lot of testing, I was just amazed.
17: And Gary, it was the Facebook post which really struck home with you, didn't it?
5: That's right, Karen, being a very similar age to my daughter, and she mentioned the children, and I thought if I was my daughter, I would be searching high and low if we had exhausted all avenues through the family and friends. And I just thought, this lady needs one of my kidneys more than I need two of them.
17: 10 years ago, the mother of four from Brinner underwent a heart transplant after having a heart attack at 31 years of age. Patients must take anti-rejection drugs daily following the operation so their bodies do not attack the new organ, but they can damage the kidneys. And Karen always knew she'd need another life-saving transplant.
19: They've been deteriorating for a few years, probably about 3 years ago now. They said I was in stage 3 kidney failure. And it just gradually went from there.
17: Gary underwent extensive assessments for over a year.

0: and it just gradually went from there.
1: Gary underwent extensive assessments for over a year, and at 60 years of age, he underwent the six-hour procedure in July.
2: So I thought, I'm going to go for this. Like, it would be selfish of me to want someone to come forward for my family, yet I'm not going to think about it for Karen. It's up there with getting married and having my children. Seeing Karen like this, yeah. We donated my kidney to her, yeah. It's up there with the top three for me. A very deserving lady, deserving family. I would go through it again, no hesitation.
1: With the average wait for a kidney transplant around 3 years, Karen felt she didn't have that time.
3: Mentally, to be able to handle the stresses that transplant brings.
1: Karen's husband, Matthew, and her 17-year-old son, Brandon, say they will always be grateful to Gary.
3: Everyone knows what's going on in the world at the moment. It's a horrible place at times, but it really does give you hope that there is kindness in the world, and you just got to look, and the kindness will come to you, and it is just mind-blowing. And we'll never, ever be able to repay Gary and the family for what they've done, and to just giving Karen another chance.
4: It can be scary, obviously, when she's going into surgeries and stuff like that, but have hope. Well, it's just an amazing feeling. Like, you just know there's still good people out there.
2: It's a lovely surprise hours come through the post from...
1: Gary shows Karen the pin badge he's been presented with for being a living donor, but it's the gift of life which is the real reward for both.
5: That report was from Matt Murray. Our next story is about a sauna with a difference. An AFGA sauna is a multi-sensory ritual that uses sound, heat, lights, and even towel-based choreography. It's all designed to take the sweaty participants on a journey. The AFGA World Championships has just taken place in Germany, and my colleague Celia Hatton has been speaking to one of the jury, Deborah Carr.
6: It's growing globally and grown super, super fast. It's gone something that we never even heard of sort of 4 or 5 years ago to something that's been embraced really well.
7: Amazing. I mean, the first thought that came to mind when I started understanding what it was is, isn't it uncomfortable for the performers to have to pull off something in a really hot, essentially very hot, sweaty box?
6: Yeah, it is a hot, sweaty box. No, it's not uncomfortable at all. It's part of their job and their role, and it's something that they do on a daily basis. So it's a little bit like a sport in that you build an endurance and your tolerance to the heat.
7: So tell me about some of the performances that did really well over this past weekend.
6: It's amazing because there it really allows the creative juices, if you like, to flow from the AFGUS Masters, because what we want to see is that them creating their own stories and something that they've made themselves. So it makes it really interesting because we've had stories from childhood to the team story this year was about an orphan who had an imaginary friend, to stories about the savannah, to adaptations of movies and books. So it's very wide, very varied and very creative.
7: So how do the participants use the elements inside a sauna, the heat, the steam, to build on the stories that they're trying to tell?
6: So what they do is they try to make the story really immersive. So one of the things that is obviously the heat, but also is smell. So they use a lot of essential oils and aromas that help take us on that journey. So they can kind of smell the journey as well. It's very theatrical. So the sauna masters will wear a costume. There'll be sounds and lights. Sometimes there's a screen in these big saunas as well. So there's almost like a movie backdrop to it as well. So it becomes like almost like a 360 experience.
7: Wow. I mean, some people might say they just want to relax when they go to a sauna. Why do you think this is so popular?
6: Because it is quite relaxing, because you have all the amazing health benefits of being in the sauna, but you have that entertainment factor as well. So you kind of, it takes the mind off the heat as well.
5: Deborah Carr speaking to Celia Hatton. We end in China, where a six-year-old girl has made history with a Rubik's Cube. Kerry Allen has the details.
8: Earlier this week, a six-year-old girl from China made international headlines for breaking a world record twice in the space of 3 days. Look how big my trophy is, you can hear her saying. This is Lian Yunzhi, who's from Chengdu in China's southwest.

0: Sichuan province. And she's now broken the women's world record for solving a standard Rubik's Cube with average times of 4.52 seconds and 4.27 seconds. These took place at two different World Cube Association events in China. Liana's become the only female competitor in the world with an average time of solving the cube in under 4.5 seconds, and she has mastered more than 1,300 different solving algorithms. She first began learning how to use the Rubik's Cube when she was 4 years old, after her parents bought her one as a gift. Her mum told local media that around this time, she enrolled little Zhizhi, as her daughter is known, in lots of different activities, seeing if she was interested in dancing or musical instruments. But the Rubik's Cube soon became a favourite toy, and she started spending 2 to 3 hours a day playing with one. By the time she had turned 5, she was able to solve the Rubik's Cube in under 10 seconds. Her skills have gone down a storm with her classmates. Liana's been competing in speed cubing events across China since 2024, and her wins this month are the third and fourth time she has broken the world record. So she's definitely become one to watch in the world of Rubik's Cube solving prodigies. But she's amongst fierce competition in China. If you're a long-term listener of the Global News podcast and the Happy Pod, you might remember back in 2023 the story of Cao Xixian, who at the time was age 6, and she set the women's world record then at 5.97 seconds. A Chinese boy also holds the world record for the fastest overall average, which is recorded from 5 different attempts. An average time of 3.51 seconds has become the speed to beat, and this was set earlier this year by 12-year-old Wang Yihong.
1: Kerry Allen reporting. And that's all from the Happy Pod for now. We'd love to hear from you. As ever, the address is globalpodcast@bbc.co.uk. The editor of this edition is Karen Martin. I'm Holly Gibbs. Until next time, goodbye.
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3: BBC News with Roisin Hasty. The lawyer of a Spanish pensioner whose eviction from her home last week sparked massive protests has said she'll be able to move back in after a deal was reached with the company that evicted her. The lawyer said 87-year-old Mari Carmen Abascal would pay a rent similar to what she'd originally been paying. President Trump has announced plans for the construction of the largest steel plant in US history to be built in Iowa. It comes as the president is trying to bolster his economic record ahead of November's midterm elections. The French Prime Minister, Sébastien Lecornu, has warned that any escalation in student protests being held at high schools across the country would be irresponsible. More than 160 people were arrested on Monday. The demonstrations, some of which have turned violent, have seen teenagers blockading their schools. The artificial intelligence company OpenAI says it's scrapped the planned release next month of its next AI model due to safety concerns. It said the model did not meet standards as regards staying with authorised bounds. Loud explosions being reported in Ukraine's capital Kyiv in the early hours of the morning, with several buildings damaged. President Volodymyr Zelensky said 9 people had been killed in Russian attacks on Monday. The Argentine president, Javier Milei, has threatened to start legal action against the British government unless it puts a stop to oil exploration work off the coast of the Falkland Islands. Mr. Milei set a 2-week deadline for the Sea Lion oil field project to be scrapped. And the head of FIFA, Gianni Infantino, says football's world governing body will assess proposals to release more funding for its members. It follows calls from 2 federations for a payout of at least $10 million for every national association from FIFA's reserves. Mr. Infantino said FIFA's council will vote on the proposal in mid-October.
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1: BBC News with Roisin Hasty. The lawyer of a Spanish pensioner whose eviction from her home last week sparked massive protests has said she'll be able to move back in after. The lawyer said 87-year-old Mari Carmen Abascal would pay a rent similar to what she'd originally been paying. President Trump has announced plans for the construction of the largest steel plant in US history to be built in Iowa. It comes as the president is trying to bolster his economic record ahead of November's midterm elections. The French Prime Minister, Sébastien Lecornu, has warned that any escalation in student protests being held at high schools across the country would be irresponsible. More than 160 people were arrested on Monday. The demonstrations, some of which have turned violent, have seen teenagers blockading their schools. The artificial intelligence company OpenAI says it's scrapped the planned release next month of its next AI model due to safety concerns. It said the model did not meet standards as regards staying with authorised bounds. Loud explosions being reported in Ukraine's capital Kyiv in the early hours of the morning, with several buildings damaged. President Volodymyr Zelensky said 9 people had been killed in Russian attacks on Monday. The Argentine president, Javier Milei, has threatened to start legal action against the British government unless it puts a stop to oil exploration work off the coast of the Falkland Islands. Mr. Milei set a 2-week deadline for the Sea Lion oil field project to be scrapped. And the head of FIFA, Gianni Infantino, says football's world governing body will assess proposals to release more funding for its members. It follows calls from 2 federations for a payout of at least $10 million for every national association from FIFA's reserves. Mr. Infantino said FIFA's council will vote on the proposal in mid-October.
0: 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Grey coverage, vibrant colour, natural finish. All in just 5 minutes. Henna, speedy, easy hair colour. Made in Italy. 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
1: BBC News with Roisin Hasty. The lawyer of a Spanish pensioner whose eviction from her home last week sparked massive protests has said she'll be able to move back in after a deal was reached with the company that evicted her. The lawyer said 87-year-old Mari Carmen Abascal would pay a rent similar to what she'd originally been paying. President Trump has announced plans for the construction of the largest steel plant in US history to be built in Iowa. It comes as the president is trying to bolster his economic record ahead of November's midterm elections. The French Prime Minister, Sébastien Lecornu, has warned that any escalation in student protests being held at high schools across the country would be irresponsible. More than 160 people were arrested on Monday. The demonstrations, some of which have turned violent, have seen teenagers blockading their schools. The artificial intelligence company OpenAI says it's scrapped the planned release next month of its next AI model due to safety concerns. It said the model did not meet standards as regards staying with authorized bounds. Loud explosions being reported in Ukraine's capital Kyiv in the early hours of the morning, with several buildings damaged. President Volodymyr Zelensky said 9 people had been killed in Russian attacks on Monday. The Argentine president, Javier Milei, has threatened to start legal action against the British government unless it puts a stop to oil exploration work off the coast of the Falkland Islands. Mr. Milei set a 2-week deadline for the Sea Lion oil field project to be scrapped. And the head of FIFA, Gianni Infantino, says football's world governing body will assess proposals to release more funding for its members. It follows calls from 2 federations for a payout of at least $10 million for every national association from FIFA's reserves. Mr. Infantino said FIFA's council will vote on the proposal in mid-October.
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2: From the sports desk, this is Muriel Deesa. In football, Manchester City chief executive Ferran Soriano has issued a defiant message to the executives of other teams about the club being found guilty of a majority of Premier League charges. He was speaking at a board meeting of European football clubs, formerly the ECA, in Copenhagen before its General Assembly on Tuesday. Ferran was said to have vowed to fight the charges and the process had a long way to run. Reiterating what the club's chairman, Khaldun Al-Mubarak, said in his letter to fans, the press association reported this incident. In tennis, 2-time Wimbledon champion Carlos Alcaraz narrowly avoided back-to-back single defeats for the first time in 18 months as Team Europe took a 7-5 lead over Team World at the Laver Cup. The world number 3 saved 2 match points before overcoming Taylor Fritz 6-3, 4-6, 13-11 in a dramatic deciding tie-break at London's O2 Arena. It was Alcaraz's first singles outing since his late-night quarter-final exit to Ben Shelton at the US Open. American Fritz, whose only personal victory against the Spaniard came during the Team World's triumph in last year's competition, kept errors to a minimum. However, Alcaraz struck 42 winners to Fritz's 20, bringing an audience that included Roger Federer and Andy Murray to their feet. In Formula One, Lando Norris has apologized to Franco Colapinto for saying the Argentine should be banned for causing an accident at the Azerbaijan Grand Prix. Colapinto locked up at the restart after a safety car period and slid into Alpine teammate Pierre Gasly, who then hit McLaren driver Norris in an incident which resulted in all 3 retiring from the race. Colapinto said he was sorry for his big mistake, but Lando Norris, speaking to the BBC, said give him a ban, it's quite simple. In a message on Instagram, world champion Norris said he was sorry for his comments made on Saturday. In cricket, Virat Kohli said on Saturday that next year's ODI World Cup will be his last, with the India batting great determined to lift the trophy one more time. The 37-year-old, who plays only the 50-over format after retiring from Test and T20 internationals, said that the 2027 tournament in South Africa, Zimbabwe and Namibia would be his final World Cup appearance. The series against the West Indies is being seen as a step in India's preparation for the 2027 showpiece. Kohli remains one of the most prolific batsmen in one-day cricket, having hit a record 54 centuries and 14,941 runs. He was also

0: most prolific batsmen in one-day cricket, having hit a record 54 centuries and 14,941 runs. He was also part of the Indian side that won the 2011 World Cup under Mahendra Singh Dhoni. Kohli said that the challenge of a 50-over World Cup surpassed the T20 format because of the physical and mental demands. Kohli and Rohit Sharma retired from T20 internationals after India won the 2024 T20 World Cup, a year after losing to Australia in the final of the ODI World Cup at home. India batting coach Sitanshu Kotak said that the duo's experience had strengthened the dressing room as the countdown to the World Cup begins. And that's all from the Sports Desk with me, Muriel Deesa, only on Talk 100.3, part of the Fun Asia Network.
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2: BBC News with Roisin Hasty. The lawyer of a Spanish pensioner whose eviction from her home last week sparked massive protests has said she'll be able to move back in after a district said 87-year-old Mari Carmen Abascal would pay a rent similar to what she'd originally been paying. President Trump has announced plans for the construction of the largest steel plant in US history to be built in Iowa. It comes as the president is trying to bolster his economic record ahead of November's midterm elections. The French Prime Minister, Sébastien Lecornu, has warned that any escalation in student protests being held at high schools across the country would be irresponsible. More than 160 people were arrested on Monday. The demonstrations, some of which have turned violent, have seen teenagers blockading their schools. The artificial intelligence company OpenAI says it's scrapped the planned release next month of its next AI model due to safety concerns. It said the model did not meet standards as regards staying with authorised bounds. Loud explosions being reported in Ukraine's capital Kyiv in the early hours of the morning, with several buildings damaged. President Volodymyr Zelensky said 9 people had been killed in Russian attacks on Monday. The Argentine president, Javier Milei, has threatened to start legal action against the British government unless it puts a stop to oil exploration work off the coast of the Falkland Islands. Mr. Milei said a 2-week deadline for the Sea Lion oil field project to be scrapped. And the head of FIFA, Gianni Infantino, says football's world governing body will assess proposals to release more funding for its members. It follows calls from 2 federations for a payout of at least $10 million for every national association from FIFA's reserves. Mr. Infantino said FIFA's council will vote on the proposal in mid-October.
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1: BBC News with Roisin Hasty. The lawyer of a Spanish pensioner whose eviction from her home last week sparked massive protests has said she'll be able to move back in after a deal was reached with the company that evicted her. The lawyer said 87-year-old Mari Carmen Abascal would pay a rent similar to what she'd originally been paying. President Trump has announced plans for the construction of the largest steel plant in US history to be built in Iowa. It comes as the president is trying to bolster his economic record ahead of November's midterm elections. The French Prime Minister, Sébastien Lecornu, has warned that any escalation in student protests being held at high schools across the country would be irresponsible. More than 160 people were arrested on Monday. The demonstrations, some of which have turned violent, have seen teenagers blockading their schools. The artificial intelligence company OpenAI says it's scrapped the planned release next month of its next AI model due to safety concerns. It said the model did not meet standards as regards staying with authorized bounds. Loud explosions being reported in Ukraine's capital Kyiv in the early hours of the morning, with several buildings damaged. President Volodymyr Zelensky said 9 people had been killed in Russian attacks on Monday. The Argentine president, Javier Milei, has threatened to start legal action against the British government unless it puts a stop to oil exploration work off the coast of the Falkland Islands. Mr. Milei set a 2-week deadline for the Sea Lion oil field project to be scrapped. And the head of FIFA, Gianni Infantino, says football's world governing body will assess proposals to release more funding for its members. It follows calls from 2 federations for a payout of at least $10 million for every national association from FIFA's reserves. Mr. Infantino said FIFA's council will vote on the proposal in mid-October.
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4: BBC News with Roisin Hasty. The lawyer of a Spanish pensioner whose eviction from her home last week sparked massive protests has said she'll be able to move back in after it said 87-year-old Mari Carmen Abascal would pay a rent similar to what she'd originally been paying. President Trump has announced plans for the construction of the largest steel plant in US history to be built in Iowa. It comes as the president is trying to bolster his economic record ahead of November's midterm elections. The French Prime Minister, Sébastien Lecornu, has warned that any escalation in student protests being held at high schools across the country would be irresponsible. More than 160 people were arrested on Monday. The demonstrations, some of which have turned violent, have seen teenagers blockading their schools. The artificial intelligence company OpenAI says it's scrapped the planned release next month of its next AI model due to safety concerns. It said the model did not meet standards as regards staying with authorised bounds. Loud explosions being reported in Ukraine's capital Kyiv in the early hours of the morning, with several buildings damaged. President Volodymyr Zelensky said 9 people had been killed in Russian attacks on Monday. The Argentine president, Javier Milei, has threatened to start legal action against the British government unless it puts a stop to oil exploration work off the coast of the Falkland Islands. Mr. Milei set a 2-week deadline for the Sea Lion oil field project to be scrapped. And the head of FIFA, Gianni Infantino, says football's world governing body will assess proposals to release more funding for its members. It follows calls from 2 federations for a payout of at least $10 million for every national association from FIFA's reserves. Mr. Infantino said FIFA's council will vote on the proposal in mid-October.
3: 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Grey coverage, vibrant colour, natural finish. 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
1: BBC News with Roisin Hasty. The lawyer of a Spanish pensioner whose eviction from her home last week sparked massive protests has said she'll be able to move back in after a deal was reached with the company that evicted her. The lawyer said 87-year-old Mari Carmen Abascal would pay a rent similar to what she'd originally been paying. President Trump has announced plans for the construction of the largest steel plant in US history to be built in Iowa. It comes as the president is trying to bolster his economic record ahead of November's midterm elections. The French Prime Minister, Sébastien Lecornu, has warned that any escalation in student protests being held at high schools across the country would be irresponsible. More than 160 people were arrested on Monday. The demonstrations, some of which have turned violent, have seen teenagers blockading their schools. The artificial intelligence company OpenAI says it's scrapped the planned release next month of its next AI model due to safety concerns. It said the model did not meet standards as regards staying with authorised bounds. Loud explosions being reported in Ukraine's capital Kyiv in the early hours of the morning, with several buildings damaged. President Volodymyr Zelensky said 9 people had been killed in Russian attacks on Monday. The Argentine president, Javier Milei, has threatened to start legal action against the British government unless it puts a stop to oil exploration work off the coast of the Falkland Islands. Mr. Milei set a 2-week deadline for the Sea Lion oil field project to be scrapped. And the head of FIFA, Gianni Infantino, says football's world governing body will assess proposals to release more funding for its members. It follows calls from 2 federations for a payout of at least $10 million for every national association from FIFA's reserves. Mr. Infantino said FIFA's council will vote on the proposal in mid-October.
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2: From the sports desk, this is Muriel Deesa. In football, Manchester City chief executive Ferran Soriano has issued a defiant message to the executives of other teams about the club being found guilty of a majority of Premier League charges. He was speaking at a board meeting of European football clubs, formerly the ECA, in Copenhagen before its General Assembly on Tuesday. Fern was said to have vowed to fight the charges and the process had a long way to run, reiterating what the club's chairman, Khaldun Al-Mubarak, said in his letter to fans. The Press Association reported this incident. In tennis, 2-time Wimbledon champion Carlos Alcaraz narrowly avoided back-to-back single defeats for the first time in 18 months as Team Europe took a 7-5 lead over Team World at the Laver Cup. The world number 3 saved 2 match points before overcoming Taylor Fritz 6-3, 4-6, 13-11 in a dramatic deciding tie break at London's O2 Arena. It was Alcaraz's first singles outing since his late night quarterfinal exit to Ben Shelton at the US Open. American Fritz, whose only personal victory against the Spaniard came during the Team World's triumph in last year's competition, kept errors to a minimum. However, Alcaraz struck 42 winners to Fritz's 20, bringing an audience that included Roger Federer and Andy Murray to their feet. In Formula One, Lando Norris has apologized to Franco Colapinto for saying the Argentine should be banned for causing an accident at the Azerbaijan Grand Prix. Colapinto locked up at the restart after a safety car period and slid into Alpine teammate Pierre Gasly, who then hit McLaren driver Norris in an incident which resulted in all 3 retiring from the race. Colapinto said he was sorry for his big mistake, but Lando Norris, speaking to the BBC, said give him a ban, it's quite simple. In a message on Instagram, world champion Norris said he was sorry for his comments made on Saturday. In cricket, Virat Kohli said on Saturday that next year's ODI World Cup will be his last, with the India batting great determined to lift the trophy one more time. The 37-year-old, who plays only the 50-over format after retiring from Test and T20 internationals, said that the 2027 tournament in South Africa, Zimbabwe and Namibia would be his final World Cup appearance. The series against the West Indies is being seen as a step in India's preparation for the 2027 showpiece. Kohli remains one of the most prolific batsmen in one-day cricket, having hit a record 54 centuries and 14,941 runs. He was also part of the Indian side that won the 2011 World Cup under Mahendra Singh Dhoni. Kohli said that the challenge of a 50-over World Cup surpassed the T20 format because of the physical and mental demands. Kohli and Rohit Sharma retired from T20 internationals after India won the 2024 T20 World Cup, a year after losing to Australia in the final of the ODI World Cup at home. India batting coach Sitanshu Kotak said that the duo's experience had strengthened the dressing room as the countdown to the World Cup begins. And that's all from the Sports Desk with me, Muriel Deesa, only on Talk 100.3, part of the Fun Asia Network.
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2: BBC News with Roisin Hastie. The lawyer of a Spanish pensioner whose eviction from her home last week sparked massive protests has said she'll be able to move back in after the 87-year-old Mari Carmen Abascal would pay a rent similar to what she'd originally been paying. President Trump has announced plans for the construction of the largest steel plant in US history to be built in Iowa. It comes as the president is trying to bolster his economic record ahead of November's midterm elections. The French Prime Minister, Sébastien Lecornu, has warned that any escalation in student protests being held at high schools across the country would be irresponsible. More than 160 people were arrested on Monday. The demonstrations, some of which have turned violent, have seen teenagers blockading their schools. The artificial intelligence company OpenAI says it's scrapped the planned release next month of its next AI model due to safety concerns. It said the model did not meet standards as regards staying with authorised bounds. Loud explosions being reported in Ukraine's capital Kyiv in the early hours of the morning, with several buildings damaged. President Volodymyr Zelensky said 9 people had been killed in Russian attacks on Monday. The Argentine president, Javier Milei, has threatened to start legal action against the British government unless it puts a stop to oil exploration work off the coast of the Falkland Islands. Mr. Milei set a 2-week deadline for the Sea Lion oil field project to be scrapped. And the head of FIFA, Gianni Infantino, says football's world governing body will assess proposals to release more funding for its members. It follows calls from 2 federations for a payout of at least $10 million for every national association from FIFA's reserves. Mr. Infantino said FIFA's council will vote on the proposal in mid-October.
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1: BBC News with Roisin Hasty. The lawyer of a Spanish pensioner whose eviction from her home last week sparked massive protests has said she'll be able to move back in after a deal was reached with the company that evicted her. The lawyer said 87-year-old Mari Carmen Abascal would pay a rent similar to what she'd originally been paying. President Trump has announced plans for the construction of the largest steel plant in U.S. history to be built in Iowa. It comes as the president is trying to bolster his economic record ahead of November's midterm elections. The French Prime Minister, Sébastien Lecornu, has warned that any escalation in student protests being held at high schools across the country would be irresponsible. More than 160 people were arrested on Monday. The demonstrations, some of which have turned violent, have seen teenagers blockading their schools. The artificial intelligence company OpenAI says it's scrapped the planned release next month of its next AI model due to safety concerns. It said the model did not meet standards as regards staying with authorized bounds. Loud explosions being reported in Ukraine's capital Kyiv in the early hours of the morning, with several buildings damaged. President Volodymyr Zelensky said 9 people had been killed in Russian attacks on Monday. The Argentine president, Javier Milei, has threatened to start legal action against the British government unless it puts a stop to oil exploration work off the coast of the Falkland Islands. Mr. Milei set a 2-week deadline for the Sea Lion oil field project to be scrapped. And the head of FIFA, Gianni Infantino, says football's world governing body will assess proposals to release more funding for its members. It follows calls from 2 federations for a payout of at least $10 million for every national association from FIFA's reserves. Mr. Infantino said FIFA's council will vote on the proposal in mid-October.
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1: BBC News with Roisin Hasty. The lawyer of a Spanish pensioner whose eviction from her home last week sparked massive protests has said she'll be able to move back in. The lawyer said 87-year-old Mari Carmen Abascal would pay a rent similar to what she'd originally been paying. President Trump has announced plans for the construction of the largest steel plant in US history to be built in Iowa. It comes as the president is trying to bolster his economic record ahead of November's midterm elections. The French Prime Minister, Sébastien Lecornu, has warned that any escalation in student protests being held at high schools across the country would be irresponsible. More than 160 people were arrested on Monday. The demonstrations, some of which have turned violent, have seen teenagers blockading their schools. The artificial intelligence company OpenAI says it's scrapped the planned release next month of its next AI model due to safety concerns. It said the model did not meet standards as regards staying with authorised bounds. Loud explosions being reported in Ukraine's capital Kyiv in the early hours of the morning, with several buildings damaged. President Volodymyr Zelensky said 9 people had been killed in Russian attacks on Monday. The Argentine president, Javier Milei, has threatened to start legal action against the British government unless it puts a stop to oil exploration work off the coast of the Falkland Islands. Mr. Milei set a 2-week deadline for the Sea Lion oil field project to be scrapped. And the head of FIFA, Gianni Infantino, says football's world governing body will assess proposals to release more funding for its members. It follows calls from 2 federations for a payout of at least $10 million for every national association from FIFA's reserves. Mr. Infantino said FIFA's council will vote on the proposal in mid-October.
0: 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All in just 5 minutes. 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Made in Italy. 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
1: BBC News with Roisin Hasty. The lawyer of a Spanish pensioner whose eviction from her home last week sparked massive protests has said she'll be able to move back in after a deal was reached with the company that evicted her. The lawyer said 87-year-old Mari Carmen Abascal would pay a rent similar to what she'd originally been paying. President Trump has announced plans for the construction of the largest steel plant in US history to be built in Iowa. It comes as the president is trying to bolster his economic record ahead of November's midterm elections. The French Prime Minister, Sébastien Lecornu, has warned that any escalation in student protests being held at high schools across the country would be irresponsible. More than 160 people were arrested on Monday. The demonstrations, some of which have turned violent,

0: would be irresponsible. More than 160 people were arrested on Monday. The demonstrations, some of which have turned violent, have seen teenagers blockading their schools. The artificial intelligence company OpenAI says it's scrapped the planned release next month of its next AI model due to safety concerns. It said the model did not meet standards as regards staying with authorised bounds. Loud explosions being reported in Ukraine's capital Kyiv in the early hours of the morning, with several buildings damaged. President Volodymyr Zelensky said 9 people had been killed in Russian attacks on Monday. The Argentine president, Javier Milei, has threatened to start legal action against the British government unless it puts a stop to oil exploration work off the coast of the Falkland Islands. Mr. Milei said a 2-week deadline for the Sea Lion oil field project to be scrapped. And the head of FIFA, Gianni Infantino, says football's world governing body will assess proposals to release more funding for its members. It follows calls from 2 federations for a payout of at least $10 million for every national association from FIFA's reserves. Mr. Infantino said FIFA's council will vote on the proposal in mid-October.
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2: BBC News with Roisin Hasty. The lawyer of a Spanish pensioner whose eviction from her home last week sparked massive protests has said she'll be able to move back in after a deal was reached with the government. Mari Carmen Abascal would pay a rent similar to what she'd originally been paying. President Trump has announced plans for the construction of the largest steel plant in US history to be built in Iowa. It comes as the president is trying to bolster his economic record ahead of November's midterm elections. The French Prime Minister, Sébastien Lecornu, has warned that any escalation in student protests being held at high schools across the country would be irresponsible. More than 160 people were arrested on Monday. The demonstrations, some of which have turned violent, have seen teenagers blockading their schools. The artificial intelligence company OpenAI says it's scrapped the planned release next month of its next AI model due to safety concerns. It said the model did not meet standards as regards staying with authorised bounds. Loud explosions being reported in Ukraine's capital Kyiv in the early hours of the morning, with several buildings damaged. President Volodymyr Zelensky said 9 people had been killed in Russian attacks on Monday. The Argentine president, Javier Milei, has threatened to start legal action against the British government unless it puts a stop to oil exploration work off the coast of the Falkland Islands. Mr. Milei set a 2-week deadline for the Sea Lion oil field project to be scrapped. And the head of FIFA, Gianni Infantino, says football's world governing body will assess proposals to release more funding for its members. It follows calls from 2 federations for a payout of at least $10 million for every national association from FIFA's reserves. Mr. Infantino said FIFA's council will vote on the proposal in mid-October.
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3: Dosto, aaj college ka aakhri din hai. 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
1: BBC News with Roisin Hasty. The lawyer of a Spanish pensioner whose eviction from her home last week sparked massive protests has said she'll be able to move back in after a deal was reached with the company that evicted her. The lawyer said 87-year-old Mari Carmen Abascal would pay a rent similar to what she'd originally been paying. President Trump has announced plans for the construction of the largest steel plant in US history to be built in Iowa. It comes as the president is trying to bolster his economic record ahead of November's midterm elections. The French Prime Minister, Sébastien Lecornu, has warned that any escalation in student protests being held at high schools across the country would be irresponsible. More than 160 people were arrested on Monday. The demonstrations, some of which have turned violent, have seen teenagers blockading their schools. The artificial intelligence company OpenAI says it's scrapped the planned release next month of its next AI model due to safety concerns. It said the model did not meet standards as regards staying with authorised bounds. Loud explosions being reported in Ukraine's capital Kyiv in the early hours of the morning, with several buildings damaged. President Volodymyr Zelensky said 9 people had been killed in Russian attacks on Monday. The Argentine president, Javier Milei, has threatened to start legal action against the British government unless it puts a stop to oil exploration work off the coast of the Falkland Islands. Mr. Milei set a 2-week deadline for the Sea Lion oil field project to be scrapped. And the head of FIFA, Gianni Infantino, says football's world governing body will assess proposals to release more funding for its members. It follows calls from 2 federations for a payout of at least $10 million for every national association from FIFA's reserves. Mr. Infantino said FIFA's council will vote on the proposal in mid-October.
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2: BBC News with Roisin Hasty. The lawyer of a Spanish pensioner whose eviction from her home last week sparked massive protests has said she'll be able to move back in after a deal was reached with the company. The 30-year-old Mari Carmen Abascal would pay a rent similar to what she'd originally been paying. President Trump has announced plans for the construction of the largest steel plant in US history to be built in Iowa. It comes as the president is trying to bolster his economic record ahead of November's midterm elections. The French Prime Minister, Sébastien Lecornu, has warned that any escalation in student protests being held at high schools across the country would be irresponsible. More than 160 people were arrested on Monday. The demonstrations, some of which have turned violent, have seen teenagers blockading their schools. The artificial intelligence company OpenAI says it's scrapped the planned release next month of its next AI model due to safety concerns. It said the model did not meet standards as regards staying with authorised bounds. Loud explosions being reported in Ukraine's capital Kyiv in the early hours of the morning, with several buildings damaged. President Volodymyr Zelensky said 9 people had been killed in Russian attacks on Monday. The Argentine president, Javier Milei, has threatened to start legal action against the British government unless it puts a stop to oil exploration work off the coast of the Falkland Islands. Mr. Milei set a 2-week deadline for the Sea Lion oil field project to be scrapped. And the head of FIFA, Gianni Infantino, says football's world governing body will assess proposals to release more funding for its members. It follows calls from 2 federations for a payout of at least $10 million for every national association from FIFA's reserves. Mr. Infantino said FIFA's council will vote on the proposal in mid-October.
1: 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All in just 5 minutes. 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
1: BBC News with Roisin Hasty. The lawyer of a Spanish pensioner whose eviction from her home last week sparked massive protests has said she'll be able to move back in after a deal was reached with the company that evicted her. The lawyer said 87-year-old Mari Carmen Abascal would pay a rent similar to what she'd originally been paying. President Trump has announced plans for the construction of the largest steel plant in US history to be built in Iowa. It comes as the president is trying to bolster his economic record ahead of November's midterm elections. The French Prime Minister, Sébastien Lecornu, has warned that any escalation in student protests being held at high schools across the country would be irresponsible. More than 160 people were arrested on Monday. The demonstrations, some of which have turned violent, have seen teenagers blockading their schools. The artificial intelligence company OpenAI says it's scrapped the planned release next month of its next AI model due to safety concerns. It said the model did not meet standards as regards staying with authorised bounds. Loud explosions being reported in Ukraine's capital Kyiv in the early hours of the morning, with several buildings damaged. President Volodymyr Zelensky said 9 people had been killed in Russian attacks on Monday. The Argentine president, Javier Milei, has threatened to start legal action against the British government unless it puts a stop to oil exploration work off the coast of the Falkland Islands. Mr. Milei set a 2-week deadline for the Sea Lion oil field project to be scrapped. And the head of FIFA, Gianni Infantino, says football's world governing body will assess proposals to release more funding for its members. It follows calls from 2 federations for a payout of at least $10 million for every national association from FIFA's reserves. Mr. Infantino said FIFA's council will vote on the proposal in mid-October.
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1: BBC News with Emily Thomas. Spain has agreed to ban evictions until 2030. The proposal follows nationwide protests over an 87-year-old woman who was forced to leave her house to turn. Estonia has accused Russia of sabotage after an arson attack on a defence company which supplies unmanned vehicles to Ukraine. The Kremlin has denied the charge. The head of France's far-right national rally, Jordan Bardella, says historical allegations of anti-Semitism he's facing are part of a total war against the party ahead of next year's presidential election. He's denied a report alleging he sent private anti-Semitic messages over a decade ago. Burkina Faso has opened its first ever gold refinery. The military leader said the move was part of an effort to end reliance on exporting raw materials for processing. The Coast Guard in Somalia's breakaway region of Puntland says it's rescued an oil tanker that was hijacked by pirates in April. This is the second vessel the Puntland Maritime Forces have retaken from Somali pirates this month. A decommissioned American warship has been deliberately hit by missiles and sunk as part of a training exercise. The US actor Dennis Haskins, best known for the American sitcom Saved by the Bell, has died at the age of 75. He became a familiar face in the late 1980s and 90s for playing the part of the principal, Mr. Belding, who kept students in line with the phrase, "Hey, hey, hey, what's going on here?" And that's the latest world news from the BBC.
0: 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All in just 5 minutes. 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
1: BBC News with Emily Thomas. Spain has agreed to ban evictions until 2030. The proposal follows nationwide protests over an 87-year-old woman who was forced to leave her home in Madrid because of massive rent increases. She's now been allowed to return. Estonia has accused Russia of sabotage after an arson attack on a defence company which supplies unmanned vehicles to Ukraine. The Kremlin has denied the charge. The head of France's far-right national rally, Jordan Bardella, says historical allegations of anti-Semitism he's facing are part of a total war against the party ahead of next year's presidential election. He's denied a report alleging he sent private anti-Semitic messages over a decade ago. Burkina Faso has opened its first ever gold refinery. The military leader said the move was part of an effort to end reliance on exporting raw materials for processing. The Coast Guard in Somalia's breakaway region of Puntland says it's rescued an oil tanker that was hijacked by pirates in April. This is the second vessel the Puntland Maritime Forces have retaken from Somali pirates this month. A decommissioned American warship has been deliberately hit by missiles and sunk as part of a training exercise. The US actor Dennis Haskins, best known for the American sitcom Saved by the Bell, has died at the age of 75. He became a familiar face in the late 1980s and 90s for playing the part of the principal, Mr. Belding, who kept students in line with the phrase, "Hey, hey, hey, what's going on here?" And that's the latest world news from the BBC.
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1: BBC News with Emily Thomas. Spain has agreed to ban evictions until 2030. The proposal follows nationwide protests over an 87-year-old woman who was forced to leave home for stabbing. Estonia has accused Russia of sabotage after an arson attack on its company, which supplies unmanned vehicles to Ukraine. The Kremlin has denied the charge. The head of France's far-right national rally, Jordan Bardella, says historical allegations of anti-Semitism he's facing are part of a total war against the party ahead of next year's presidential election. He's denied a report alleging he sent private anti-Semitic messages over a decade ago. Burkina Faso has opened its first ever gold refinery. The military leader said the move was part of an effort to end reliance on exporting raw materials for processing. The Coast Guard in Somalia's breakaway region of Puntland says it's rescued an oil tanker that was hijacked by pirates in April. This is the second vessel the Puntland Maritime Forces have retaken from Somali pirates this month. A decommissioned American warship has been deliberately hit by missiles and sunk as part of a training exercise. The US actor Dennis Haskins, best known for the American sitcom Saved by the Bell, has died at the age of 75. He became a familiar face in the late 1980s and 90s for playing the part of the principal, Mr. Belding, who kept students in line with the phrase, "Hey, hey, hey, what's going on here?" And that's the latest world news from the BBC.
0: 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All in just 5 minutes. Henna Speedy Easy Hair Colour. 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
2: BBC News with Emily Thomas. Spain has agreed to ban evictions until 2030. The proposal follows nationwide protests over an 87-year-old woman who was forced to leave her home in Madrid because of massive rent increases. She's now been allowed to return. Estonia has accused Russia of supplying unmanned vehicles to Ukraine. The Kremlin has denied the charge. The head of his far-right national rally, Jordan Bardella, says historical allegations of anti-Semitism he's facing are part of a total war against the party ahead of next year's presidential election. He's denied a report alleging he sent private anti-Semitic messages over a decade ago. Burkina Faso has opened its first ever gold refinery. The military leader said the move was part of an effort to end reliance on exporting raw materials for processing. The Coast Guard in Somalia's breakaway region of Puntland says it's rescued an oil tanker that was hijacked by pirates in April. This is the second vessel the Puntland Maritime Forces have retaken from Somali pirates this month. A decommissioned American warship has been deliberately hit by missiles and sunk as part of a training exercise. The US actor Dennis Haskins, best known for the American sitcom Saved by the Bell, has died at the age of 75. He became a familiar face in the late 1980s and 90s for playing the part of the principal, Mr. Belding, who kept students in line with the phrase, "Hey, hey, hey, what's going on here?" And that's the latest world news from the BBC.
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